0: As Bell around first base, ground ball weakly hit should be two. Kieschel to Lee, back to first in time for the TaylorMade double play. Nicely turned.
1: Byron smashes this ball deep into the left field corner. That one's back towards the fence, and it's off the base of the wall. Byron looping around first, looping towards second. He slides in with a crisp leadoff double.
2: 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Derek Shelton, signing off.
3: This has been a presentation of the Treasure Island Baseball Network.
4: Party of musicians slated for the June 24th Freedom 250 Great American State Fair on the National Mall pulled out. When they found out it had ties to the Trump administration, President Trump now saying he'll fill the time by holding a rally. A new federal report shows Americans are saving less overall, the U.S. personal savings rate falling to 2.6% in April. A sign that rising costs for essentials are squeezing household budgets. With the price of gas, groceries, and housing continuing to climb, for many, not much left to put away after the end of the month. In Durham, North Carolina, Samuel Fisher says he's driving his daughter's car to save on gas.
5: I have an SUV. It cost me, I want to say it was $90 to fill up. And I was like, okay, she's not here, so I'm going to drive her a car.
6: Save you some money.
5: Yeah, exactly.
4: A new report shows that cigarette smoking has dropped to an all-time low as of last year. The survey from the CDC shows only 1 in 11 American adults now say they're current smokers. The rate has been on the decline since the 1960s, when 42% of U.S. adults were lighting up. Cigarette smoking is a risk factor for lung cancer, heart disease, and stroke, and it's long been considered the leading cause of preventable death. Dave Packer, ABC News.
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9: Slight chance for storms tonight. Otherwise, overcast skies. Lows level off around 55. Winds out of the southeast, 10 to 15 miles per hour. Cloudy skies with a few peaks of tomorrow. Chance of thunderstorms. Daytime highs approaching 78. Slight chance for storms tomorrow night. Lows dip down to about 55. Partly cloudy skies. That's the weatherology forecast for AM 1300 KGLO. Currently, it's 77.
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11: In the early days of Wemby, was the disrespect of like, we've seen this before. We have Kevin Durant. We've seen this before. We've seen Bol Bol. I'm not trying to be mean about Bol Bol, but get the bleep out of here. Like, it was so ridiculous. I'll tell you, like, the year before Wemby gets drafted, the NBA app puts his French League games on the app, streaming live, every game. And I went into that first game. I'm like, all right, I've read about this kid. I've never seen him play basketball. I've read about this kid. I am ready to pick this thing apart.
12: Absolutely.
11: You tell me this 7'4", 7'5", kid, blah, blah, can do all. No, not a chance. I am going to hate, and I'm going to hate hard on
12: him. And not just that, because at this point we've been sold the Zion Williamson, right. Cade Cunningham, right. Kevin. Evan Mobley's going to be Kevin Garnett and Tim Duncan at the same time.
11: Right.
12: So I'm ready to. I was with you.
11: I'm here to hate and to pick it apart. 5 minutes into that first game, he hadn't even done a whole lot. I was like, oh no, this kid is it. This kid is it. He is so good. He is going to rule this league. He is something we've never seen. I think he's 7'7", 7'8". I don't know how tall he is. Something that needs to happen is someone needs to take a tape measure and make him stand against the wall and do the actual height, because he is a thing we have never seen and probably will never see again already. And he's in his third year. He is absolutely capable. And here's the thing. He's capable of skipping steps. Game one, or game two, they lose. And I don't always put a lot into plus minus, but I do.

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2: 5 people are confirmed dead, including 2 children, and more than 40 reported injured in Friday's chain reaction bus crash on I-95 just south of Washington, D.C. The bus didn't slow at a work zone, plowing into 6 cars. NTSB board member Tom Chapman.
3: It seems fairly clear that if there was any braking, there wasn't much because of the speed and the severity of the collision, but too early yet to know exactly what was happening on board the vehicle.
2: The driver charged with 2 counts of involuntary manslaughter. In Southern California, a family displaced by the Eaton fire has filed a civil lawsuit alleging they were victims of rent gouging. According to the lawsuit, the plaintiffs allege they were charged more than $10,000 a month for a 3-bedroom home. ABC's Annabelle Munoz is in Altadena, California.
4: The lawsuit states that despite anti-gouging laws and protections in effect, they were charged almost 3 times the legal amount for a home in Glassell Park, nearly $15,000, according to the suit. They also say the defendants got a notice from the city attorney's office flagging the listing as potentially in violation of state law weeks into renting it out to the Renicks, but they say they were unlawfully charged rent for nearly 10 months.
2: Most of the musical acts that were slated for the June 24th Freedom 250 Great American State Fair on the National Mall have pulled out after finding out it had political ties to the Trump administration. President Trump today saying he'll fill that time by holding a rally. Dave Packer, ABC News.
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12: Slight chance for storms tonight. Otherwise, cloudy skies expected. Lows dip down to about 55. Winds out of the east, 10 to 15 miles per hour. Cloudy skies with a few peaks of sun tomorrow. Chance of thunderstorms. Daytime highs approaching 78. Partly cloudy skies tomorrow night. Slight chance for storms. Lows level off around 55. That's the weatherology forecast for AM 1300 KGLO. Right now, it's 77 degrees.
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18: Martin White, Zach Harper here, Fox Sports Radio. 5-point game, 6:30 left in the third quarter. As Alex Caruso smokes a layup. I was watching a Dallas Wings pregame walk-in video.
19: Yeah.
18: It was, what's your favorite nickname? One of the bench players said that her favorite nickname was Smoke because Alyssa Thomas gave it to her when she smoked a layup. Now everybody calls her Smoke. And she has to get up off the bench too much, so I can't remember her name at the time. But if that's the answer for who you got, then we're going to be in trouble. Let's go ahead and play a game of who you got.
17: It's not rocket science.
20: Who are you?
17: We just want to know.
20: Just answer the questions. Who are you?
17: Who you got?
21: All right, who you got? A little press for time here. It's essentially a game of who am I. Thinking of an NFL player here. Going to give you guys clues. Each one hopefully makes it a little easier to try and guess who it is. No strikes or anything, so just throw out guesses as they come. Let's start here. This player was drafted within the past 5 years.
18: Cam Ward.
21: Not Cam Ward.
19: Ooh. Jackson Dart.
21: Not Jackson Dart either. Next clue. He's made one Pro Bowl so far in his career.
18: Shedeur Sanders.
21: Not Shedeur, although he has made a Pro Bowl.
19: Abdul Carter make a Pro Bowl?
21: No, it's not Abdul Carter. I don't think he made it last year as a rookie. Next clue. He was a third-round draft pick out of college.
18: Third-round draft pick drafted last 5 years.

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11: From ABC News, I'm Dave Packer. An emotional reunion in Laos where we've now learned 4 of the 6 remaining miners trapped in a cave were able to get out by themselves today. ABC foreign correspondent Britt Clennon.
12: Cries of joy as they embrace rescuers and collapse onto the ground.
13: These guys have decided they didn't want to stay in the cave any longer.
12: I spoke with Josh Richards, one of the rescue divers. He had been moments away from entering the cave.
13: These guys have literally just crawled themselves out 300 metres through a horrendously tight cave.
12: Those men perhaps sensing a make or break moment as water levels fall, seeing an opportunity to get out and taking it.
11: Two other men still remain trapped inside. It's been a rough week for President Trump. A judge is looking into a settlement against the IRS that would funnel taxpayer money into his $1.8 billion anti-weaponization fund, which another judge temporarily blocked. On top of that, the president's been told to take his name off the Kennedy Center of the Performing Arts And now another setback.
7: The majority of musicians slated for the Trump-backed event celebrating America's 250th now pulling out. The president now saying he'll hold a rally on Wednesday on the National Mall to replace the planned concerts.
11: ABC Selena Wang. In Newark, New Jersey, demonstrations outside Delaney Hall continued today, hours after

0: The state police clashed with protesters as police set up a perimeter outside of the ICE detention center at the order of Governor Mikey Sherrill, who says six people were arrested and tear gas was deployed. Another sonic boom heard overhead, this one in New England.
1: The U.S. Geological Survey now saying this was a sonic boom, possibly caused by a suspected meteor that may have exploded high above the Massachusetts coast. It comes just days after another mysterious boom shook parts of South Carolina. Officials said that sound was also consistent with a sonic boom, not an earthquake.
0: That's ABC's Olivia Rubin. 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
0: 8-year-old driver in Friday's deadly bus crash along I-95 just south of Washington, D.C. has been charged with 2 counts of involuntary manslaughter. NTSB board member Tom Chapman with what we know at this stage.
4: A traffic queue had formed as vehicles were diverted into the left lane of the interstate, and the motor coach failed to respond to the slow and stop traffic ahead.
0: 5 people are confirmed dead, including 2 children, and more than 40 are reported injured. A North Carolina police officer caught on a doorbell camera repeatedly punching a woman has been fired. ABC's Andrew Dimmer.
5: The doorbell camera video shows a Shelby police officer taking 34-year-old Sherry Moore to the ground before striking her multiple times. Another officer is seen running into frame, appearing to tell his colleague to stop. Moore can be heard asking the officers to call her father, saying she's not on her medication. Authorities had said the incident happened while officers were conducting a criminal investigation and encountered a suspicious female in the area. But exactly what occurred before the recording started remains unclear.
0: The deadly Ebola outbreak is spreading rapidly.
6: Reported cases of Ebola nearly doubling in just days. The World Health Organization chief traveling to the epicenter of this outbreak to assess the response. We know that more than 240 people are dead, and there are over 1,000 suspected and confirmed infections in the Democratic Republic of the Congo and in neighboring Uganda.
0: That's ABC's Marcus Moore. I'm Dave Packer, ABC News.
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2: Slight chance for storms tonight. Otherwise, cloudy skies expected. Lows dip down to about 55. Winds out of the east, 10 to 15 miles per hour. Cloudy skies with a few peaks of sun tomorrow. Chance of thunderstorms. Daytime highs approaching 78. Partly cloudy skies tomorrow night. Slight chance for storms. Lows up aloft around 55. That's the weatherology forecast for AM 1300 KGLO. Right now, it's 75 degrees.
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0: Cue up your tape.
1: Okay.
0: I'm putting you on hold.
1: Thank you.
0: All right?
1: Sure.
0: I've got to hear. I don't offhand remember it, but there's nothing like Memorex, huh? So we'll see if he really made that prediction coming up next. If so, right on target. We'll be right back.
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1: Slight chance for storms tonight. Otherwise, cloudy skies expected. Lows dip down to about 55. Winds out of the east, 10 to 15 miles per hour. Cloudy skies with a few peaks of sun tomorrow. Chance of thunderstorms. Daytime highs approaching 78. Partly cloudy skies tomorrow night. Slight chance for storms. Lows up a lot around 55. That's the weatherology forecast for AM 1300 KGLO. Right now, it's 75 degrees.
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1: From ABC News, I'm Dave Packer. Information emerging over the weekend that five Americans, including U.S. troops, says a U.S. official, were injured in an Iranian missile attack at a U.S. base in Kuwait on Wednesday. They were since been returned to duty. This comes as President Trump weighs a deal with Iran to open the Strait of Hormuz. It's a deal that could depend on Israel. We're learning the expanding war in Lebanon against Iranian-backed Hezbollah has completed negotiations with the Trump administration. ABC's Ian Pannell in Jerusalem.
2: Hundreds of thousands of people have been ordered to leave their homes, with more than 400 killed during the ceasefire. Hezbollah stepping up its attacks in northern Israel.
3: Prime Minister Netanyahu ordering his troops to advance, but Iran insisting that Israel cease fire as part of any broader deal with the U.S.
1: After a very challenging recovery at the site of a blast at a paper mill in Washington State, County Coroner Dana Tucker announcing,
4: "Our office has recovered and identified all 9 missing individuals."
1: Recovered from inside the collapsed tank containing a powerful chemical. But there was better news in Laos. 4 of the 6 remaining miners trapped in a cave were able to get out by themselves on Saturday.
5: Cries of joy as they embrace rescuers and collapse onto the ground.
6: These guys have decided they didn't want to stay in the cave any longer.
5: I spoke with Josh Richards, one of the rescue divers. He had been moments away from entering the cave.
6: These guys have literally just crawled themselves out 300 meters through a horrendously tight cave.
5: Those men perhaps sensing a make or break moment as water levels fall, seeing an opportunity to get out and taking it.
1: The driver in Friday's deadly bus crash along I-95 south of Washington, D.C., charged with 2 counts of involuntary manslaughter. 5 people confirmed dead, including 2 children, and more than 40 reported injured. 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
9: You think a ticket for not wearing your seatbelt is the worst that could happen? A fine, an inconvenience, a little embarrassment. 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Suddenly, a ticket doesn't seem so bad. That ticket? That was nothing. Click it. Don't risk it. 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
1: Another sonic boom was heard overhead, this one in New England. It's the second time Americans reported hearing a loud boom in just days.
10: The U.S. Geological Survey now saying this was a sonic boom, possibly caused by a suspected meteor that may have exploded high above the Massachusetts coast. It comes just days after another mysterious boom shook part

0: parts of South Carolina. Officials said that sound was also consistent with a sonic boom, not an earthquake.
1: ABC's Olivia Rubin. An update on the American missionary doctor that was treating people in Central Africa before he was diagnosed with Ebola.
2: A colleague says that the infected American doctor, Peter Stafford, is, quote, doing really well, but remains weak as he undergoes treatment in Berlin. U.S. officials now setting up a special medical facility at a base in central Kenya, which would be used to potentially care for Americans who are at high risk of exposure to the virus. But a Kenyan judge is putting that on hold for now. All of this is unfolding as the U.S. prepares to host the World Cup in less than 2 weeks.
1: ABC's Marcus Moore. The lead prosecutor and former FBI Director James Comey's Seashell case is withdrawn from the case. Matthew Petracca was the lone prosecutor assigned to the case when it was unsealed late last month. It stems from Comey's social media post depicting seashells, with the Justice Department claiming that amounted to a threat against President Trump. Comey's attorneys intend to push to have the case dismissed before it can go to trial. The DOJ didn't include any explanation for the move in the high-profile case. Dave Packer, ABC News.
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4: Slight chance for storms tonight. Otherwise, cloudy skies expected. Lows dip down to about 55. Winds out of the east, 10 to 15 miles per hour. Cloudy skies with a few peaks of sun. Storms tomorrow night, 55. Temperatures a bit above average Monday and Tuesday, with highs in the upper 70s to the low 80s. Slight chance for storms Monday. That's the weatherology forecast for AM 1300 KGLO. Right now, it's 73 degrees.
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0: Cloudy tonight with a slight chance of thunderstorms. Lows around 57. East winds 10 to 15 miles per hour. Cloudy tomorrow. Chance for storms 78. Slight chance for storms tomorrow night 55. Temperatures a bit above average Monday and Tuesday with highs in the upper 70s to the low 80s. Slight chance for storms Monday. That's the weatherology forecast for AM 1300 KGLO. Right now, it's 73 degrees.
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1: Well, all right. I have got Mel on the line. No thanks to all the Mel imitators on the special Mel line. I finally picked up the phone during the newscast and called Mel's number, and he was just coming in. So I've got Mel on the line. Mel is the guy with the never-ending hole, and we're going to ask him about it here in a moment. I have read that fax now twice on the air, and I've got a lot of follow-up faxes. Here's one entitled, Yet Another Mystery Hole in Eastern Washington. Art, you'll love this. It was sent to me a couple days ago by email, and it's all about another one on the Indian Reservation in Colville, where there is another mystery hole. Anyway, we'll get to that.
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5: 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Is it going to happen?
6: 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They've released task force after task force since Roswell that never tell us anything and never give us full access. But do I think disclosure is ever going to come from a government source? No. And if it does, it'll be some type of

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0: long, long time, and you know, this hole has not filled up. I don't know. Maybe it's getting incinerated down there. I don't know.
1: All right, and you would swear on all that is sacred to you that what you have told us is the absolute unadulterated truth.
0: This is my hole, and this is the truth about it.
1: God, it's an amazing story, Mel. Who else besides your wife, the people you've tried to talk to at the university, and yourself? I guess your neighbors know about the hole.
0: Oh yeah, there's probably a good. Oh well, you know, in terms, you know, not families, but individuals, probably a good 20 people that use the hole regularly
1: to throw junk into.
0: Yeah. It's always been done.
1: Well, I remember when I was a kid, I used to like to throw stuff off bridges and stuff like that, and into holes just to hear it hit bottom.
0: Never heard anything hit. I mean, if you hit the side, of course, but if you just drop it straight down.
1: Straight down, yeah, 9.5 feet.
0: To go straight.
1: 9.5 feet is certainly large enough so that if you got in the center and dropped it straight down, it would go straight down, right?
0: Yeah, you can just, you know, lean right over there and get it going straight down. You know, and as far as anything I could see, visually, you know, with halogens and flashlights.
1: The light just what? Fades away into blackness?
0: Yeah. You've got nothing after a while, you know. Can see as far as the beam will go, and that's it. You know?
1: Does anybody have any theories about, you said a dog was thrown into the hole dead and then came back alive again, right?
0: The story is the guy was out hunting and he saw his dog and he knew it was his dog because it was the same dog. It had the same collar, it had the same tag on it and the whole thing.
1: Oh, man. Does anybody have any theories about what properties would be in the hole to resurrect a canine?
0: Gosh, I'd like to think that this is something like really benign. Like, I mean, cows have gone down there. I mean, I haven't heard any cows coming back, and or at least that you would know. But
1: Well, it's not the creator. Well, look, we're out of time. Mel, you get the honors from near the hole in Washington State. Tell them.
0: From the hole, it is good night to everyone from coast to coast.
1: And beyond. Thank you, Mel. Stay in touch. From the high desert to the cosmos out there. Good night.
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1: Slight chance of thunderstorms overnight. Otherwise, cloudy skies expected. Lows level off around 57. Easterly winds 10 to 15 miles per hour. Cloudy skies expected again. Sunday, lows level off around 57. Easterly winds 10 to 15 miles per hour. Chance of thunderstorms Sunday. Daytime highs approaching 77. Overcast skies. That's the weatherology forecast for AM 1300 KGLO. Right now, it's 68 degrees.
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1: Here's your updated forecast, brought to you by QuickStar, supporting local weather in communities across the state. Slight chance for storms overnight, otherwise cloudy skies expected. Lows level off around 57. Easterly winds 10 to 15 miles per hour. Chance of thunderstorms Sunday, daytime highs approaching 77, overcast skies. That's the weatherology forecast for AM 1300 KGLO. Right now, it's 68 degrees.
2: So that's where Coast to Coast AM comes in and George Norrie comes in. Because you're going to have people on here that will give the government investigators an idea where to look, how to look, and what to look for. So it really does a lot of validation of the history of this show, and this is a huge step forward to getting to the truth, because for the first time we have the U.S. government admitting that there's something to this, really admitting there's something to this, and that's a big step for all of us.

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1: 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Slight chance for storms overnight, otherwise cloudy skies expected. Lows dip down to about 58, east winds 10 to 15 miles per hour. Cloudy skies expected again Sunday. Chance of thunderstorms, high temperatures reach up to 77. That's the weatherology forecast for AM 1300 KGLO. Right now, it's 64 degrees.
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1: Here's your updated forecast brought to you by Quickstar, supporting local weather in communities across the state. Slight chance for storms overnight, otherwise cloudy skies expected. Lows dip down to about 58, east winds 10 to 15 miles per hour. Cloudy skies expected again Sunday. Chance of thunderstorms, high temperatures reach up to 77. That's the weatherology forecast for AM 1300 KGLO. Right now, it's 64 degrees.
2: So that's where Coast to Coast AM comes in and George Norrie comes in. Because you're going to have people on here that will give the government investigators an idea where to look, how to look, and what to look for. So it really does a lot of validation of the history of this show, and this is a huge step forward to getting to the truth, because for the first time, we have the U.S. government admitting that there's something to this, really admitting there's something to this, and that's a big step for all of us.

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1: Happy to be with you, and thank you for the emails. If you would like to message the show, Ryan Recker at coasttocoastam.com, and I'm sure there's some interesting dreams you've had over the course of your life, or maybe there's one that's more recent, save it. We'll take some calls with our guest, Teresa Chung, about a half hour from now. So I'm looking forward to talking more about dreams. I do have a question about my kids' dreams. Do adult dreams and kid dreams vary in the interpretation of them? And what should we look for? Things like that. What about AI? Some people say that when it comes to artificial intelligence, maybe it's dreaming. It's hard to explain, but we're going to look into that with Teresa Chung coming up after the break. And by the way, if you're not an insider, you should become one. If you're a Coast Insider, you know how great it is. You get the app on your phone or you listen to it on your computer. You log in. You get years worth of podcasts, years worth of streaming, thousands of older shows, the Art Bell Vault, the classic shows, the new ones.

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1: Here's your updated forecast brought to you by Quickstar, supporting local weather in communities across the state. Slight chance for storms overnight, otherwise cloudy skies expected. Thunderstorms, daytime highs approaching 77. Mainly cloudy skies expected Sunday night. Slight chance of thunderstorms, lows level off around 57. That's the weatherology forecast for AM 1300 KGLO. Currently, it's 61 degrees.
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0: Slight chance for storms overnight. Otherwise, overcast skies. Lows dip down to about 58. Winds out of the east, 10 to 15 miles per hour. Cloudy skies expected again. Sunday, chance of thunderstorms. Daytime highs approaching 77. Mainly cloudy skies expected. Sunday night, slight chance of thunderstorms. Lows level off around 57. That's the weatherology forecast for AM 1300 KGLO. Currently, it's 61 degrees.
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0: Slight chance for storms overnight, otherwise overcast skies. Lows dip down to about 58. Winds out of the east, 10 to 15 miles per hour. Cloudy skies expected again. Sunday, chance of thunderstorms. Daytime highs approaching 77. Mainly cloudy skies expected. Sunday night, slight chance of thunderstorms. Lows level off around 57. That's the weatherology forecast for AM 1300 KGLO. Currently, it's 61 degrees. We're
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1: From ABC News, I'm Brian Clark. U.S. Central Command says that U.S. forces disabled a commercial ship near the Strait of Hormuz that was trying to breach the U.S. blockade of Iran. An aircraft fired a Hellfire missile into the ship's engine room. An ABC's Ian panel in Tel Aviv says there's also word of American personnel injured last week in the Middle East.
2: A source telling ABC News several troops and civilian contractors were injured in an Iranian missile strike towards a U.S. base in Kuwait Wednesday. That missile intercepted. Those Americans

0: suffering minor injuries from falling debris.
1: President Trump met Friday with advisors, but has not yet decided on accepting a deal that would extend the ceasefire and reopen the Strait of Hormuz. Defense Secretary Pete Hegseth told reporters in Singapore Saturday.
2: Iran knows very, very clearly what our expectations are, and that's on the negotiating team to deliver. They're coming in our direction. The talks have been productive. I think they know where it needs to go.
1: Authorities in Washington state say they've recovered all 9 missing people killed in an explosion at a paper mill last week in Longview. 11 people were killed in the blast. The fire chief, Brad Hanning, said,
3: as incident commander and as your fire chief, as a member of this community, I hope today will give the families so affected by this incident the closure needed to begin the long process of healing.
1: For people in the northeastern U.S. and Canada, there was a big boom on Saturday, leaving many to ask, what was that? That sonic boom heard on a Newton, Massachusetts security camera. The American Meteor Society says it was caused by a meteor entering the atmosphere near the Massachusetts-New Hampshire state line. The NBA Finals matchup set. The San Antonio Spurs beat the Oklahoma City Thunder in Game 7 of the Western Conference Finals. They'll meet the New York Knicks in the best-of-7 finals that begin Wednesday. 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
1: Pro and anti-ICE groups continue to demonstrate outside of an ICE detention center in Newark, New Jersey on Saturday, where there had been clashes. Earlier in the day, New Jersey Governor Mikey Sherrill said,
6: I urge those protesting outside of Delaney Hall to bring the temperature down so we can focus on the detainees and their families. So comply with the lawful orders from local and state law enforcement and let advocates, faith leaders, and members of this community continue their work.
1: The head of the World Health Organization visited the city at the epicenter of the rare Ebola outbreak, where the virus continues to spread. The latest official figures from the Democratic Republic of Congo show more than 900 suspected cases and over 220 deaths. And passengers on board a United Airlines flight feared they were witnessing a Friday night hijacking. That led the pilots to make an emergency landing in Wisconsin, says the ABC's Ike Ijachi.
7: The Boeing 737 bound for Minneapolis with 147 passengers and 6 crew on board. But just before 9 p.m., all of that changed. The captain diverting the plane to Dane County, Wisconsin. Witnesses say sheriff's deputies immediately boarded the plane. Mike Rundle was traveling with his wife.
8: Asked the gentleman to stand up, put handcuffs on him, and walked him out.
7: Authorities say the man appeared to be confused and in a mental health crisis. The FBI is handling this investigation and say no charges are being pursued at this time.
1: I'm Brian Clark, ABC News.
9: You think a ticket for not wearing your seatbelt is the worst that could happen? A fine, an inconvenience, a little embarrassment. But then comes the crash. 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Suddenly, a ticket doesn't seem so bad. That ticket? That was nothing. Click it. 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
10: Slight chance for storms overnight, otherwise overcast skies. Lows dip down to about 58. Winds out of the east, 10 to 15 miles per hour. Cloudy skies expected again. Tonight, slight chance for storms. Lows level off around 57. A blend of clouds and sun tomorrow. Slight chance of thunderstorms. Daytime highs approaching 80. That's the weatherology forecast for AM 1300 KGLO. Currently 61.
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12: 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He's Bucky Brooks. I'm Andy Furman. We have Fox Sports Sunday on Fox Sports Radio. 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Because this, to me, is pathetic. It's actually pathetic. It's desperate, really. I'll talk about the Big Ten. The Big Ten has won the last three national titles in football. They're 4-0 against the SEC over the last 3 years in head-to-head college football playoff matchups. However, the SEC commissioner, Greg Sankey, he said those metrics are, according, a pretty narrow band, and his league still stands alone. Are you kidding? I mean, it's desperate. I mean, they're going down. For whatever the reason, I mean, the competition in the Big Ten is much better. And he says, quote, if you look at the entirety of our league, we are by far the most competitive, the strongest football league by far. Really? Come on. Do you believe that? Well, it's embarrassing that he's even saying this. What he should have said is that, you know, we at once were on top of the mountain. We want to get back up there again, and we're going to try. Just be honest. I mean, people see right through you. You're a phony, and the league is not as strong as it once was.
13: Look, it's not as strong as it once was, but I understand why they feel a certain way, right? Like, I understand why they feel a certain way about wanting to have a bigger say at the table, because they have been so dominant for so long, and it was a big part of their story, dominating football, and they've kind of thrown a lot into that in terms of investment, their cachet when it comes to the money deals and those things. I understand why they feel a certain way, but the Big Ten has surpassed them, and because the money's all on the table now, revenue sharing and those things, like, it is kind of leveled the playing field, and they haven't been as dominant. Yeah, but there's an arrogance that they're still holding on to that I think they need to kind of move on from, because it's not the same.

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5: Chance for storms today. Otherwise, cloudy skies expected. High temperatures reach up to 77. Winds out of the southeast, 10 to 15 miles per hour. Mainly cloudy skies expected tonight. Slight chance for storms. Lows level off around 57. A blend of clouds and sun tomorrow. Slight chance of thunderstorms. Daytime highs approaching 80. That's the weatherology forecast for AM 1300 KGLO. Currently 61.
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11: All right, yay and nay, coming right up. About 12 minutes now before the top of the hour. He's Bucky Brooks. I'm Andy Furman. We're live from the Fox Sports Radio studios. But before we get to yay and nay, we got Wayne. Wayne, you're on with Bucky Brooks on Fox Sports Sunday. Hello, Wayne-o.
12: Good morning, Bucky, Andy. It's a pleasure to talk to you, gentlemen. I want to say off the top, you guys are my favorite, too, on the radio. Now, the name of your show is Fox NFL Sports. And usually I just sit back, listen to you guys, have my morning cup of coffee on Sunday. That's my routine. This is the second Sunday in a row I done had the call because this thing has ventured over into politics. So I just want to say this. Can we just end this stuff like today and just really start focusing on training camp coming up and stuff like that? Because, you know, I'm just going to say this moved my spirit a whole nother way to even call in talking about this. I don't want to get on here talking about the president. I'm like, if you're in touch, you know about ballrooms and all this other kind of things. You know about his sons getting enriched by contracts. You know about, you know, the war that's going on over here in Iran and stuff like this. You know about gas going up. I'm in California. Gas is hitting at $8 a gallon out here. Luckily, most of your listeners not living out here, man. You talking about struggling. Man, that's a struggle. You know, we want to talk about NFL football, Bucky Andy. You know, I don't mean to cut you off, but
11: no, you're right. We'll do that. We'll start right now. We're going to do.

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2: We expect a lot from leaders. A new book suggests making that burden lighter. A different way to look at data centers. And in our business profile, we'll introduce you to a Cedar Rapids couple who have recently opened a franchise tied to a family activity. This is the Iowa Business Report for the final weekend of May 2026.
4: 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Here is Jeff Stein.
2: There is a lot of pressure associated with being a leader. Dealing with and defeating that stress is the topic of a new book written by Iowa-based CEO Drew Harden. We previously spoke with him on this program about a book called Retain, about creating a good company culture. His new book is called The Light Leader, How to Defeat the Stress of Leadership and Enjoy Leading Boldly.
3: You know, a lot of people want to be leaders for the paychecks, for the title, for the glory that comes along with it. But a true leader isn't in it just for him or herself. A true leader is there to serve a team, to help them realize potential they might not otherwise. And, you know, I think a good leader pushes us to places we don't necessarily know we wanted to go. And a good leader, too, you know, sacrifices when necessary. And there's a lot of leaders that aren't so good out there today that don't. I want to be a leader that my team loves to follow, and I think most of us leaders do. And so that's absolutely part of the genesis of this book. And then the other part, Jeff, is that being a leader today in the modern workplace, I think, is probably harder than ever before. There's so many challenges that are in the modern workplace that make leadership so difficult. You know, there's managing remote teams in different time zones and cultures. There's global economic events that there might not have been before. There's so many pressures to hit budgets and to do layoffs that we didn't have in decades before. You know, there's transparency like there's never been before. There's cameras, there's social medias. Employees today, especially younger ones, expect more from their employer than they did before. So it's really difficult. And there's a trend now, Jeff, which is called conscious unbossing. And basically, we're seeing a lot of people reject leadership opportunities and roles. They don't want to manage people because of all these things, because it's really difficult. So one of the reasons I wrote the book is, you know, to help people realize, you know, there is a lot of blessings that come from being a leader. Yeah, there's a lot of sources of pressure that can turn into stress, but there's so many good things that can come from being a leader, and it can be an incredible source of actually joy and energy.
2: Is that one of the mindsets that one has to appreciate? In other words, if you're accepting a leadership role, you understand what comes with it, but you find a way to channel that stress into a productive outcome. I mean, how do you deal with it when the deadlines are mounting, everybody wants something from you at the same time, and, oh, yeah, I'd like to have a personal life that's fulfilling as well?
3: Oh, absolutely. And again, these are the challenges of the modern workplace. So in my book, I share five ways that through my research and I personally have found as a CEO really can help dispel this stress and defeat it. And so I think there's a lot of ways, you know, you mentioned expectations. So one of them is, you know, if you're going to become a leader or if you're going to get into leadership for the first time or move into a new role with leadership, you got to have the right expectations. You know, this isn't always going to be easy. But you're not in it just for yourself. You're in it to bless others and to guide others and to help others become their best. And, you know, one of the big

0: this Blessings of Leadership is that very thing, to help people reach a goal that they wouldn't have made on their own. And to realize, you know, that a real leader's fruit grows on other people's trees. It's not all about you. And so if you can shift your focus more from yourself to them, that's one of the ways that you can do it. And another thing is just critically listen to your thoughts. There's so many internal battles that leaders have today. I'm not good enough. We're never going to hit our budget numbers. I'm going to have to lay people off. This isn't going to work. I'm so overwhelmed. And those are real sources of pressure. But, you know, your job isn't creating your stress. Your mind is creating your stress. We get to choose how to deal with the pressures of our job. And it doesn't have to turn into stress. So one of the first steps, I think, is just to critically listen to your thoughts. Be aware when your mind is sending you these intimidating negative thoughts. And just because we have a thought, Jeff, doesn't mean it's reality. It's just words and pictures in your head. And so I think, you know, you are not your mind. Your mind is just part of you. And I believe we're body, soul, and mind. And if we can realize, you know, that's just part of me, and my mind is just sending me those thoughts, and now I get to choose whether I dwell on them or not. I might not be able to snap my fingers and make them totally go away, but I get the choice. Am I going to dwell on these or not? You know, that's a really powerful place to start. And then the next step is deciding, okay, what thoughts do I replace them with? So it takes work, but if you can train your mind to be really critical and discerning about what you focus on, it can be extremely helpful as a leader.
1: That last part is interesting to me, because it's one thing to, if you will, drive these thoughts to the side, but something has to replace them, fill the void, or else they'll just come filtering on back. And for some of us with a commute to and from work, that's a good time for us to process, either amp up for the day or wind down afterwards. You have to be conscious, not just to block out the stuff that's going to make you a bear at home with your family, but you have to then consciously bring in the things that help moderate it and make it more reality, right? Because we tend to overemphasize the negative just because of the times in which we live.
0: Absolutely. And I've never been to a bookstore that has a section on how to think negatively. But there is a section on how to think positively, because we as humans are really, really good at thinking negatively. So it takes work. It takes effort to focus your thoughts and imagine the best. That's difficult. But if you can do the work to do it, it can be really, really rewarding. And I think it's something that leaders, we have to do. You know, one of the things in my book, I talk a little bit about, I have a lot of stories from my research, but also from my life and my job here as a CEO. And one of the stories I tell is about George Washington. And, you know, he was in the army with a guy named Charles Lee. And Charles Lee was a general, and he was actually extremely talented, and he could have been on a course to replace George Washington. But it turns out that people called him Boiling Water. That was his nickname, because he had such a bad attitude, and he turned a lot of people off, and he was just a really negative guy. And so he ultimately ended up being reprimanded, and George Washington moved forward while he didn't. And as leaders, we have to realize our mood is contagious. Feelings, emotions, they're contagious, and that's especially true as a leader. So it's so important, not just for our own mental health and our own sanity, but for our teams as well. You know, everyone wins when a leader gets better. So it's so important for us to, we don't have to be fake. We should be authentic. We should be authentic about our weaknesses and our challenges with our teams, but we should also be our best selves and bring our best selves to work and be disciplined in how we react to things, how we talk, and the more joyful and happier we can be, the better.
1: Where did the light leader, that title, come from?
0: Yeah, great question. I'm a little biased, but I really love the title, and I was just thinking about titles that popped in my mind. But ultimately, you know, Jeff, we want, as leaders, leadership is so heavy today, and I want, you know, leaders' journeys just to feel a little lighter, to feel a little more joyful. And that's the main source of the light leader. But at the same time, too, you know, I think we want to be leaders that others love to follow. And we want to be a source of inspiration and joy and light for them. And if we can lighten our load and enjoy leading more, then I think it can be a great source of light for our team members, too.
1: Drew Harden, CEO of Blue Compass in West Des Moines. and author of The Light Leader.

0: 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We connected via Zoom on Tuesday, May 26. Still to come, why data centers are good for an area, and later, getting into the swing of a new business. 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
1: Welcome back to the Iowa Business Report. I'm Jeff Stein. Conflicts have arisen in cities and counties over placement of data centers. This past week, for example, Dubuque County approved a one-year moratorium on such projects until regulatory ordinances can be written. But Pete Sepp of the National Taxpayers Union says those data centers can be a positive influence on an area's economy and infrastructure.
2: We have found that if the policy parameters are set right, the data center boom can definitely benefit rather than cost taxpayers. And there are many examples of how it is done right. For one thing, you have to look at the upfront contribution of data centers toward a tax base. If you have a good welcoming climate for taxes that says to all kinds of business, we would like to have you here, you're already ahead of the game. Iowa has the second largest number per resident of data centers in the entire country. Large industrial customers come in and need upgrades to the existing power grid to plug into it, and they end up financing improvements that have also been needed for decades, but the local utilities have been reluctant to pass along the cost to residents.
1: Their research on the topic can be found online at ntu.org. Coming up, getting your game in shape anytime. 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
1: Welcome back to the Iowa Business Report. I'm Jeff Stein. In this week's business profile, we'll introduce you to Jason and Miranda Ahrens. They are the holders of the Cedar Rapids franchise of Back Nine, an indoor golfing facility. I asked them about the new business and why they decided to bring Back Nine to Eastern Iowa.
2: 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We are one of four independently owned franchises here in Iowa. There's three more in the Des Moines area. We've had a lot of fun learning about Back Nine, getting going, and they have a lot of great golf-oriented everything, I guess, to offer, and it's just going to be ever-growing in the future.
1: Miranda, what led you two to decide, let's get a franchise business?
3: Well, that's funny that you should ask. We have been a golfing family for a while. And when I say a family, I really say that Jason and our daughter Ariel, they both golf. Ariel has been golfing competitively for a few years, and Jason has been teaching her just about everything that he knows. So we thought that this was a perfect fit for our family to start a place where these two can continue their craft, what they're good at, and get better at it. With the facility, we also have a movable putting green, which is what I'm good at. So I have my own putter, and I get to practice nonstop so that someday I can take the trophy from these two when we go mini golfing. So it became something that we wanted to have a location where not just us, but other families, other golfers, people who are getting started in the golfing, you know, aspect, not good, but want to get better, want to at least try something in a facility that has fabulous technology, air conditioned on a warm, sunny day, dry when it's raining, and a place you can go when there's snow on the ground. You can't do that in Iowa. Iowa has a limited amount of months that you can golf. So we just thought, why not bring something that is a reputable organization that we could be proud of and that other people can enjoy as well.
1: I remember when golf was a really big thing as I was growing up. Things ebb and flow. But Jason, golf is really popular again right now. And I think it's in large part because of facilities such as yours that makes it even more accessible to people.
2: Yep. I mean, the slogan is where golf never sleeps. And that's exactly the way it is here with memberships and 24/7 access and the ability to play courses from around the world. And the indoor golf industry is exploding. It's supposed to quadruple over the next 7 to 10 years. And there's a lot of great things on the horizon here, especially in our facility, as Back Nine continues to make deals with all kinds of golf manufacturers, accessories, clothing. Ourself here, we just got lab putters in and the exclusive provider, seller, or fitter of lab putters. And it's just golf here, golf, golf, golf. And that's what we want it to be. As soon as you walk in the facility, it just screams golf at you. And we just love to have the people come in. And you can see that they enjoy it and they have the ability to get better because of the technology, the feedback, the data that's provided, the way it's done. And, yeah, we're just really excited to be part of the golfing community here in Cedar Rapids.
1: So, Miranda, the concept obviously is for serious golfers, but as you've already mentioned, you want families to be a part of this. This is a way for businesses to get together with clients and to host special events. So you've got a variety of different options for people, in addition to just the avid golfer who just cannot take a day off from swinging a club.
3: That's right. You know, and you talk about families, you talk about the avid golfer, but we want to be a facility where women can come in.

0: too. We know that the sport is growing. Having our daughter involved, we've had the opportunity to go see both men and women golf tournaments. So we get to help her see that when she grows up, she can do the same thing that the Nelly Cordas and the Lexi Thompson and the Rose Zhangs are doing. People who are getting better at what they do, they're starting to get their names out there. And more people are starting to recognize that women's golf needs to be paid attention to. And so, you know, it's women, it's families, it's, you know, four guys hanging out on a Thursday night that want to just chill and, you know, bring your own stuff to enjoy. You want to order pizza, you want to bring in something to drink. You can do that. You can spend 4 hours golfing and you don't have to be outside. You don't have to worry about getting in and out of your cart. You can do a lot while you're here. And not only families and guys that are golfing and women and you know, all kinds of different, we can do golf teams. We can do local golf teams that want to come in here and get better at golfing or have some space where they can spread out between the bays and the putting green. And then we have a space, our conference room, where, you know, a business could come in and they could host a team meeting and then they could go hit the bay for a couple of hours. And that's how you build relationships within your community, within your organization, even.
1: Yeah, I'll just piggyback on that because she touched on it. This is a perfect venue for corporate memberships, corporate advertising. We have sponsorships for the bays, putting green, different opportunities for leagues. Like she mentioned, it's a great place to bring a client, bring a team for a team building activity. Come instead of having your annual or your weekly meeting. In the office, come here, do what you need to do for that half hour. Then, like you said, go out and play. Or we've had, corporate, members come in and they just want their team to get better for the annual best shot that they got to play in, right? And so, just stuff like that. Our bays are set up so great that they're semi-private. They're when you're in the bay, you're by yourself. So to the point of the families or the, ladies get a little insecure or the new golfer, you know, nobody's watching them. They don't have to have somebody looking over their shoulder. They can take the data. They can see what they need to be. And then we are a PGA recognized facility. So you can get your gin handicap here, your official gin handicap. We don't have it set up yet, but here on the horizon, we do have, we will have a PGA coach professional for lessons and coaching and whatnot, get some kids camps going. And I believe next year we'll be heavily involved in high school areas, like she mentioned, with some practice for them.
2: You had to come up with a business plan before you got the franchise. You had to figure out where you were going to be. So where do you hope to be with Back 9, the franchise in Cedar Rapids, in 5 years, let's say?
0: Oh, geez. I hope that we're full. I hope that we have all members enjoying what we have to offer. I hope that we have people who come in when they get off of work at 11 o'clock at night. As a member, you can enjoy coming in because it's dark and you don't get to golf because you're working during the day. I hope that we have families who look at this as an opportunity to come in and just have fun and let the kids hit around, even if they're not any good. You know, mom and dad want to play and we'll let the kids play around a little bit. I hope that there are multiple golf teams that take advantage of what we have in here because it's not the same as having a net to hit into in your gymnasium. I hope we have plenty of women involved in women's league. I hope that with our TGL experience, I hope that we have a lot of teams who are going to continue to love coming in and playing those holes. And I hope we still get the occasional person who says, hey, I just saw what you guys are doing. Can I be a part of this too? Heck yeah. Come on in. We'd like to show you around. We'd like you to become a member of our family too.
2: Jason and Miranda Ahrens of Back 9 in Cedar Rapids. More online at theback9golf.com. We connected via Zoom on Thursday, May 28. And that brings us to the close of this week's program. We're back again next week at this same time. In the meantime, you can listen to all or part of today's program by going to totallyiowa.com and clicking on the radio programs link. We're also found on all the major podcast distributors. 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

Amen. Hallelujah. There was three of them. There were three disciples at the moment. Of course, we know there's 12, right? But three of them had just come down with Jesus Christ from the mountain. They just saw the most spectacular thing. Jesus transformed right in front of them into his heavenly state. And it was glory. Three of them got to see that. Do you suppose all of them wanted to? I mean, wouldn't you want to go up and see that? Well, only three of them did. You know why? Why not all of them? Three of them were always searching for Christ. Three of them were always wanting to be where he was. Three of them could not be without him. Ever. They were determined. They couldn't get enough of him. And three of them got to see him in his glory. Nine of them were down here at this moment. And very recognizable, because a man brought his son to them, didn't he? He brought his son to Jesus, but not seeing Jesus, he went right to his disciples. See, people see you. People know that you're a Christian. They watch you walk in here. They watch you all the time, wherever you are. They see you all the time. And most likely, maybe you've had this experience where someone will come up and ask you a question about the Bible, ask you a question about Jesus. Are you ready for that? Nine of them were here, but they were not ready for what was asked of them. They weren't ready to do that. Jesus called them what? Faithless. His own disciples. So, I titled this mostly for my heart, If You Can, because all things are possible for he who believes. Hallelujah. There's one thing that God asks of us. One thing, and that's to let him abide. Amen. Let me abide. If I abide in you and you abide in me, you will do what? Bear much fruit. Amen. Just abide. Let me abide in you. Abide in me. To do that, we must believe in him. We must ask him in. What's down below is a snapshot of humanity, isn't it? It's where things happen every day. Day to day, the day to day grind. It's hard. Life is not easy. Life is very difficult without Jesus. Amen. Life doesn't get a whole lot easier with him. It's just nice to know that we have him to be there for us. See, what's down here in everyday life, doubt can creep in. Fear can creep in. Unbelief is a reality. Error can happen. Jealousy, have you experienced that? It's here. Deception is here. And they're working together to keep these nine disciples from being able to share Jesus' glory. To help this man do what he knows or believes that Jesus can do. That's why he's there. He took his son to Jesus, not a doctor, not a therapist, took him to Jesus because he needed his boy healed. He believed. He needed help, but he believed. And these nine were unable to do for him what he thought Jesus' disciples could do. If you can, let's go on. These nine were getting a taste of what spiritual warfare is like, what life is like without Christ being right there in your heart, being right there in your mind, being right there in your soul. They're finding out what it's like to be without Jesus and being on their own. They forgot. And now they're seeing what that's like. They're arguing with Pharisees.

The Pharisees are seeing them. They're trying to heal this boy. And this is a good time for them to say, you know, you've been around Jesus for what, 2.5 years now? And look what you've learned. Nothing. In fact, you're trying to do things you cannot do. Look how he's led you astray. Can you imagine the conversation, arguing back and forth? We've seen Jesus do this and all of these things, and we just came back. Don't forget this. Jesus had just gave them, prior to this, a breath of the Holy Spirit. And they went out two by two. Share that with you in a minute. But they were arguing, and they were arguing so much so that when Jesus came, he noticed it. He approached them and he asked them, "What are you arguing about with them? Why are you arguing?" Christian, are we supposed to be arguing? Are we trying to defend ourselves? That's what Jesus wants to know. Why are you arguing with them? What are you arguing about with them? He says in verse 15. What are you arguing about? He asks everybody. And guess what? The Pharisees never said a word. They stayed quiet. The disciples didn't say anything either, because they were ashamed. Scared, maybe. Nervous. Why are we arguing? Might have been wondering themselves. I've wondered why I argue sometimes. Why am I arguing? It's a good question, Jesus. I guess I need you to help my unbelief. Maybe. One spoke up. One guy spoke up. One guy spoke up. It wasn't a disciple and it wasn't a Pharisee. It was this father. Faith, even when it's weak, even when it needs some help, it will speak up, won't it? You know, we need help sometimes, but we can still cry out, can't we? Amen. Even though it's just a little, it needs some work. But Jesus, I brought my son to you. Here I am, Lord. Have mercy. Faith cries out. He said in verses 17 and 18, "Teacher, I brought my son to you, for he has a spirit that makes him mute. And whenever it seizes him, it throws him down. He foams and he grinds his teeth. He becomes rigid. So I asked your disciples to cast it out, and they weren't able to do it." They couldn't do it. Jesus, I brought my son to you. He has an unclean spirit. What's his father know? He knows to bring him to Jesus, his son, right? He also knows that it's not his son's fault. He knows that his son's possessed. And he knows there's only one person that can help him with this. So he's there. He's right there with Jesus. He's watched this thing control his son, seize him, throw him down. And he also discovered something else, that the disciples couldn't help him. Now, he'd heard, I'm sure just about everybody heard when the disciples came back what they were able to do. In verse 1 of chapter 10 in Matthew, listen to this. "And he called to him his 12 disciples and gave them authority over unclean spirits to cast them out and to heal every disease and every affliction." That's what Jesus did. And they were able to do it. In fact, in Luke 10, verse 17, it says, "And the 72 returned with joy, saying, 'Lord, even the demons are subject to us in your name.'" And there it is, isn't it? Amen.

in your name, even the demons are subject to us in your name. So what happened? Why weren't they able to cast out the demon? Well, Jesus said, you faithless generation, you doubted? Jesus said to the Father, Jesus said to his disciples, he said to everybody listening, have I been with you so long and you still don't know me, Philip? Whoever has seen me has seen the Father. How can you say, show us the Father? Jesus is saying, have I been with you so long that you don't remember who I am? Have you forgotten? Are you trying to do things in your own strength? Have you forgotten who I am? Have you forgotten who lives in you? Have I been with you so long that you don't know me? He said to Thomas, remember, put your finger here and see my hands. And put out your hand and place it in my side. Don't disbelieve. Believe. And Thomas answered him, my Lord and my God. Jesus said to him, have you believed because you have seen me? Blessed are those who have not seen and yet have believed. Whew. Hallelujah. Thank you, Jesus. Thank you, Jesus. Jesus rebuked their lack of faith, but not because they didn't have it. They just needed to exercise it. They needed help to release their faith. What we need to abandon here, what I hope we're discovering here, is any faith in ourselves. Okay? Stop that. Have faith in Him who lives in you. Amen? Doubt was looming large here, but faith is still there. It just needs to be let free. Thank you, Jesus, for setting my faith on fire. After all, there's a boy in trouble here, amen? He was in need of healing. He needed to be set free. And there was a God in his presence who needed to be glorified. And there was a Father who needed to have his faith set free and revealed. So Christ commanded it all to happen. He said the most amazing thing, bring him to me. How about that? What are you struggling with? What are you trying to do? Did you hear the Savior? Bring him to me. Yeah. We can do that. Amen. We must do that, right? The Savior's saying it. Bring him to me. Because he knows what he can do for you. Do you know what he can do for you? And they brought the boy to him, it says. Hallelujah. Hallelujah. He didn't only ask, they did it. You can do it. You must. Just do it. Come to Christ. Believe in Him.

When the spirit saw him, immediately it convulsed the boy, and he fell on the ground and rolled about foaming at the mouth.

Do you see? The demons saw Christ and they were rendered. The demons saw Jesus and they knew their time was at an end. They convulsed the boy. He was demon possessed. He wasn't sick, wasn't plagued by sin, nor was his father. He was demon possessed. Jesus had compassion for the boy. He had compassion for us. He had compassion for the father. He had compassion for the disciples. He had compassion for the Pharisees. He has compassion for all. That's who he is. He didn't need to hear the boy say, "I need help, Jesus," to heal him. He didn't need to get a confession of sin or receive repentance in any form from that boy or even from that father. He did need to show the father he knew and he understood pain. He did want the father to know that he knows what his boy is going through. So he asked this question. How long has this been happening to him? I'm sure we all have a prayer life. When you're praying for somebody, when you take somebody to prayer and he says, how long has this been going on? How long have you known about this? What's he really asking? How much so do you care about this person that you brought him to me? How long has it been going on? How long has it been going on? And he touches the very depth of our soul. He touches the very essence of our doubt. And he releases it. And he brings a faith so strong, that we are able to know, if you didn't before, how many of us know that we doubt? Until Jesus asks us, how long has this been going on? Bring him to me. The father said, since childhood, I've been dealing with this for ever since he came into the world. It's often cast him into the fire and into the water. It wants to destroy him. So Jesus ministers to this father's pain. He walked into his suffering. He's walked into the father's despair. And there was no doubt at this point that the boy's father knew Jesus wanted to heal him. Amen. You know, Jesus wants to heal. He's here to heal. He's here to destroy the works of the devil. He did it. He accomplished it. It's finished. Pray to him and he'll reveal his compassion for your loved ones. The father said, if you can do anything, have compassion on us and help us. The father's saying, I know you want to, but can you? Will you? Your disciples couldn't. The scribes, I'm certain, are thinking that nothing can be done. But if you can, will you please help us? If you can. If you can, he says. If you can. Now he's touching on it. Now he's touching on the doubt. If you can. See him bringing us out of it? See him get ready to release the man? Jesus replies to everyone gathered, all men and all spirits assembled. Evil's right there watching all things. He says, all things are possible for one who believes. If you can. Did you hear that, Christians? Christians?

0: The scribes, the demons, they heard it. Dads and moms, do you hear it? Family and friends, do you hear it? Church, brothers and sisters, do you hear it? Nations, America, do you hear it? All things are possible for he who believes. All things are possible. The Father says, I believe. We can say that, can't we? I believe. The next part's the difficult part. But it's the most important part. Because you see, even Satan believes. But he is not going to say, help my unbelief. And if you're struggling with that, let it go. Give it to Jesus right now. Let him know. Help my unbelief. Because you're right there. He's right here. This is the moment. This is the time. Because all things are possible for you. All things are possible for he who believes. Help my unbelief, Jesus. Let him hear it. Let it go. And the Father, let it go. That's all Jesus. That's all Jesus needed for everybody to hear. It's not about believing more. It's about letting go of your unbelief. You don't need more faith. You just need to exercise the faith you have. I believe, he says. In his own hometown, what kept Jesus from doing anything? Unbelief. Unbelief. Unbelief in his power keeps the Holy Spirit from doing good works, great works, that'll benefit others, benefit you, benefit everybody. Unbelief had Moses doubting what God was ordaining in his life. Unbelief was the reason the masses never made it to the promised land. It wasn't about their belief, it was about their unbelief. So Jesus went to work to answer this prayer. Jesus went to work. Verse 25, he rebuked the unclean spirit, saying to it, you mute and deaf spirit, I command you, come out of him and never, listen, ever enter him again.
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3: Yes, it really is great to have you with us here today on the CC Broadcast as we invite you again to turn your heart towards the Lord in worship and praise and honor of who he is. And then together we open his word and invite him to speak to us about the revelation that he's given us. May he give us ears to hear and eyes to see, even in the unseen world, what is true about this life. I am encouraged today to be talking about the gift of the Holy Spirit that guides us into all truth as we begin a new series entitled The Resurrection Life. I hope you find yourself lifted by God and renewed by His Spirit in this time that we spend together. Father, minister to each of us in a way that only you can. Touch us, renew us,

Before we read our gospel, let's pray together. Father, you have instructed us in your word to pray in the Spirit on all occasions. And as we sing together and worship you from our hearts, you have invited us to worship you in spirit and in truth. And we understand that you are the one who makes a way for us. You've made a way for us to be in your presence through the sacrifice of your Son. You've made a way for us to spend eternity with you through the forgiveness of our sins and the resurrection of the body. Father, I pray that you would continue to stir in us by the work of your Spirit, strengthening us and emboldening us in the convictions that we have and also in the nature in which we carry them, to help us carry them in the sensitivity of your Spirit with great love and kindness to those around us as we're holding out the word of life to one another and to others. Work in us in the way that only you can, Father, by the power of your Spirit. We pray this in Jesus' name. Amen. Our gospel reading today is found in John's Gospel, chapter 14, verses 16 through 17 and 25 through 27. This is where Jesus tells his true followers then something before he was crucified and resurrected. He says, "I will ask the Father, and he will give you another helper to be with you forever, even the Spirit of truth, whom the world cannot receive because it neither sees him nor knows him. You know him,

for he dwells with you and will be in you. These things I have spoken to you while I am still with you, but the Helper, the Holy Spirit, whom the Father will send in my name, he will teach you all things and bring to your remembrance all that I have said to you. Peace I leave with you. My peace I give to you. Not as the world gives do I give to you. Let not your hearts be troubled, neither let them be afraid.

I'm very excited today about beginning to talk for 5 weeks about the resurrection life and how you and I can continue to live in it or begin to live in it or live more fully in it. Of course, this is a life that has been offered to us through the gift of Jesus, and it seems appropriate in the church calendar and church history, even though we're not to Pentecost yet, to begin talking about the work of the Spirit in our lives, because that was Jesus promised after he was crucified, resurrected, and then ascended, and we're living this side of that moment in history. Peter described the first person living the resurrected life as Jesus, and he did it in a very simple manner when he said in his letter, 1 Peter chapter 3, verse 18, Jesus was put to death in the body, physically killed, but he was made alive by the Spirit. Made alive by the Spirit, the Holy Spirit of God. Now, I don't know about you, but when I was younger and I went to church, I heard a lot about Jesus. I heard a lot about God, and I heard the Holy Spirit

mentioned now and then. And when he was mentioned, I was just so curious why he wasn't talked about more in the particular church that we were in. If all that was true about the Spirit of God being God, one of the Trinity, and what was displayed in the scriptures about his work and what he does among us, I was a little confused why we didn't talk more about him. And my parents must have been as well, because they decided to seek some teaching outside of the church on the Holy Spirit. And I'm so happy they did because of what I learned from them back in those early days of our faith journey as a family. I wanted to learn more back then, and I'll tell you now, even though I've been in the faith for a long time, I've come to understand that the more I know, the more I don't know. And what I really desire now is to even know more about the work of the Holy Spirit and how he's moving in our world. And I want to sense him better and feel his movement in my life and have him lead me more and taste of the things that he has to offer. And so we begin today talking about the resurrection life. The subtitle would be Learning to Live in the Guidance and Power of this same Spirit that raised Christ from the dead. How you and I can live a supernatural Christian life, and how we can grow and mature in that over the course of our time here on the earth. But as I was sitting down to pen this out, I thought, Tim, more thoroughly, why? Why do this? And so instead of actually teaching some of the learning to walk in the Spirit on this first week, I want to highlight five biblical reasons why we would give 5 weeks to the Holy Spirit. Actually, there's four. I narrowed it down for the sake of time. First of all, we would want to learn about the Holy Spirit because of what Jesus said about him. He is God's helper for us in the Christian life. Jesus said it this way: I will ask the Father, and he will give you another helper to be with you forever, the Spirit of Truth. You know him, for he dwells with you. He was saying this to his closest followers, but he will be in you. A little history on the Holy Spirit. The first thing we read about him is Genesis chapter 1, verse 1, where it says, in the beginning, God created the heavens and the earth. Now the earth was formless and void, and darkness hovered over the surface of the deep. And the Spirit of God hovered over the waters, it says. He was there in the beginning, a part of the Trinity, and God said, that's the spoken word, Jesus. So you have God the Father, God the Son, and God the Spirit creating all that is. And then if you read through the Old Testament, you'll see the Holy Spirit visited upon individuals like Abraham and Isaac and Jacob and Joseph. And the Spirit empowered men and women at different times. Samson became very strong under the power of the Spirit. But he would come and go upon the prophets, and he would be with them, and he would empower them, and he would speak to them. But he didn't stay with the people. The Holy Spirit did reside in the Ark of the Covenant of God's people, but the people couldn't go in the Spirit's presence there, only a priest once a year. And so you have the Spirit all through history involved in the world. He's convicting people of wrongdoing. He's empowering and strengthening people. And he is with God's people, but he's not highly approachable by God's people until the sacrifice of Jesus. And when Jesus died, the Bible says the temple curtain, which would have been 3 to 4 inches thick, the curtain that separated mankind from the presence of God, was torn in two. And the opening to the presence of the Spirit of God was provided for people the likes of you and I. And Jesus said he would not only be with you, but now he would be in you. It's a marvel. It's a wonder. Paul wrote it this way to the believers in Ephesus. In Christ, we have obtained an inheritance when we heard the word of truth, believed the gospel, we were sealed with the promised Holy Spirit.

Spirit, who is deposited within us as a guarantee of our inheritance to come. If you're a believer here today, I want to encourage you. My only assignment for this week is just to meditate on this in your mind, your heart, and your spirit all week. Just this simple phrase. Or you can word it however you want. As a believer, God is in me. God is in me. God is in me. God is in me. It's a marvel, friend. Paul wrote to the believers in Corinth, "Do you not know that you are God's temple? He no longer lives in building built by human hands, but now we are the temple of the Most High God. We have three parts, just like the Old Testament temple, a body, an outer court, a soul, an inner place, the holy place, and then a spirit, the holy of holies, and that spirit, it takes up residence in our spirit, and we become a temple of the Most High God." This made me marvel and wonder as a youngster. God lives in me? When I confess Jesus and believed on the Lord Jesus, His Holy Spirit entered me. Paul wrote a little later again to the believers in Corinth, "Do you not know your body is a temple of the Holy Spirit who is within you, whom you have from God? You are not your own. You were bought with a price. For sure you would want to glorify God with everything you do in the body." We should spend time learning about the Holy Spirit and what God has taught us here, because He is our helper, the power for the Christian life, the strength for the Christian life. As a matter of fact, you and I can't live the Christian life without the Spirit, and we can't bear any spiritual fruit or do anything of lasting value apart from the Spirit. Jesus said it this way in John chapter 15, as John recorded it. Jesus saying, "I am the true vine. My Father is the gardener. Remain in me." How do we do that? By abiding with His Spirit, listening to His Spirit, flowing with His Spirit. "Remain in me, as I also remain in you. No branch can bear fruit by itself. It must remain connected to the vine. And neither can you and I bear fruit unless we remain connected to Jesus through His Spirit. I am the vine," He said, "you're the branches. If you remain in me and I in you, you will bear much fruit. But apart from me, you can't do anything of lasting value. A branch that doesn't bear fruit becomes useless and should be thrown away. But God's desire is for you and I to bear a whole lot of spiritual fruit in our lives and in the world. And that comes through His Spirit. We can't bear fruit in and of ourselves. And I will just say this, we can't even build a thriving, functioning faith community or small c church without the Spirit's help. That is God's job through His people. And I, for one, enjoy that truth, that God Himself is doing the work of building the church in the world through His people, infusing them with His Spirit, strengthening them, empowering them, quickening them to go as He leads them so His faith family can flourish here on the earth. Jesus said it this way, Matthew 16, "I will build my church." Jesus is saying this, "I will build my church, and the gates of Hades," not quite hell, but Hades, "will not stand against it." We can't build the church without the Spirit. We can't bear spiritual fruit without the Spirit, because we need His help to do these things in the Christian life. And He is the builder of the church in the world through His people. And this church has been sustained by God's Spirit, carried along by God's Spirit for many years. And as we seek Him and pray to Him, He can continue to help this church family flourish and grow in the fruits of the Spirit and even bring more fruit in here by the work of His Spirit. No one comes to the Father unless the Spirit first draws them.

We're totally dependent upon the Holy Spirit for the work of God in the world and for the building of the church. But it gets better. The Holy Spirit's not only our helper and the builder of the church, but he is the source of real life for us, the abundant life that Jesus promised. He is the source of all joy and hope and peace and power in our lives. Paul wrote to the believers in Rome saying, "If the Spirit of him who raised Jesus from the dead dwells in you, he who raised Christ Jesus from the dead will also give life to your mortal bodies through his Spirit who dwells in you." Which is to say spiritual life. This is to say fruits of the Spirit. This is to say the Spirit of God can stir in us the zeal or the passion or the zest of the Lord Almighty. This comes from the Spirit. If you've ever been around someone who's deeply entrenched by the Spirit of God, there's something different about the way they move and the way they live and the Spirit that comes off of them. They become the aroma of Christ to people around them. He is our life. He gives life to these bodies that, yes, can live in the flesh. But when the Spirit comes alive in us and the Spirit reigns in us, what do we experience? Something supernatural in our lives. The resurrection life. The supernatural life. But it's not just life. The Lord is the Spirit, the Scripture says. And where the Spirit of the Lord is, there's freedom. This freedom that is being spoken of here is a spiritual freedom. Freeing us from enslavement to things that take life from us. Freeing us from anxieties and worries and fears and depressions and enslavements and addictions. The things that will rule our lives, they may give us a temporary buzz, but slowly they take life from us. The Spirit of God can come in us and slowly free us from all these sins that so easily entangle us so we can begin to live in the glorious freedom of the children of God, unhindered even by the fear of man or the fear of death. And that's a supernatural thing that doesn't happen to the natural man. Where the Spirit of the Lord is, there is freedom, the Bible says. True freedom. If Jesus sets you free, you are free indeed, truly free. But there's more. The kingdom of God is not a matter of physical things, but of righteousness, peace, and joy in the Holy Spirit. Where is life found, friends? Where is peace in this mad world found? Where is an unquenchable, inexpressible joy experienced outside of the giver of peace, the giver of joy, the giver of life? It's good to spend time learning on how to stay in step with the Spirit and be empowered and guided and led by the Spirit, because he is our life, our true life, our joy, our hope, and our peace.

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São Paulo, Brazil. We've rejoiced as we've met new friends in new places, joining together in song and experiencing the uplifting power of music. 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These are our songs of hope.

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0: earlier stages. And ABC medical contributor Dr. Darian Sutton says this is promising.
1: This company is submitting this information to the FDA. If it is approved, we might see an approval as early as 2027, but there's still more evidence that's needed to see if this can be covered by insurance.
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0: New CDC numbers found cigarette smoking fell to an all-time low last year in the U.S.
5: Only 1 in 11 American adults now say they're current smokers. The rate has been on the decline since the 1960s, when 42% of U.S. adults were lighting up. Cigarette smoking is a risk factor for lung cancer, heart disease, and stroke, and it's long been considered the leading cause of preventable death. Dave Packer, ABC News.
0: Authorities in Virginia charged a bus driver with manslaughter as a result of a chain reaction crash that left 5 people dead on I-95 on Friday. Authorities say the driver failed to slow down while entering a work zone. A sonic boom heard over a large swath of New England Saturday afternoon was likely a meteor. Ariel Metropolis with affiliate WCVB in Boston says
6: Dr. John Ebel from the Weston Observatory believes that this was a meteor breaking through the lower part of the atmosphere.
7: This was probably a piece of space rock.
6: Most of the tools at the Weston Observatory that monitor earthquakes didn't pick up anything related to this, but one of their instruments did pick up the loud boom sound that we heard.
7: If it's like half a mile across, it would be like the rock that wiped out the dinosaurs about 65 million years ago.
6: He says it's not unusual for space rocks to make it through the atmosphere, but they usually burn up. This meteor still made it through, which is why so many of us heard it.
0: Frankie Valli's canceled the rest of the Four Seasons 2026 farewell tour, citing health concerns. I'm Brian Clark, ABC News.
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1: Good morning, and welcome to our Stepping Stones program today. We begin our program, as always, in the name of the Father, and of the Son, and of the Holy Spirit. Amen. One of the texts we will be reading is John 14:16-17, and today our sermon is entitled, Holy Spirit, You Are Welcome Here. Last Sunday, we celebrated the anniversary of Pentecost. In history, on this day is the day that the prophecy made in Joel came to pass. Peter told the multitudes this in Acts 2:16-19, but this is what has been spoken through the prophet Joel. And it shall be in the last days, God says, that I will pour out my spirit on all mankind. Your sons and your daughters will prophesy, your young men will see visions, your old men will have dreams, and even on my male and female servants I will pour out my spirit in those days, and they will prophesy, and I will display wonders in the sky above and signs on the earth below. Okay, I think I'm getting ahead of myself. So let's back up and look at Pentecost. What is it? I know there are a lot of people out there that are scared of that word. When some think of Pentecostals, they think of what are commonly called holy rollers, or those crazy people who talk in tongues. Well, let me tell you what the word Pentecost really means. Literally, Pentecost means 50th day, which measures from Resurrection Sunday to Pentecost Day in history. So, as Christians, this day refers to the day that God sent His Holy Spirit to live in those that have accepted Jesus as their Lord and Savior, in fulfillment of the promise Jesus made to His disciples in John 14:16-17. I will ask the Father, and He will give you another helper, so that He may be with you forever. The helper is the Spirit of Truth, whom the world cannot receive, because it does not see Him or know Him. But you know Him, because He remains with you and will be in you. Now, on the day of Pentecost, the Holy Spirit manifested Himself not only as the sound of wind and a tongue of fire, but also those that received Him spoke in different languages in order to minister to those that were in the crowd. Eventually, 3,000 people were reached, saved, baptized, and received the Holy Spirit in residence. Some people call this being baptized in the Holy Spirit, and I'm not sure of this, but it makes sense that it comes from Luke 13:16, quoting John the Baptist, who says, John responded to them all, saying, As for me, I baptize you with water, but He is coming who is mightier than I, and I am not fit to untie the straps of His sandals. He will baptize you with the Holy Spirit and fire. So, to put it all in a nutshell, if you have Jesus as your Lord and Savior, the person of the Holy Spirit lives in you. And it is because the Lord Jesus Christ is faithful to His word and fulfills His promises. But before I move on, let me make one thing perfectly clear. The Holy Spirit is a part of the Trinity, Father, Son, and Holy Spirit. I like how A.W. Tozer puts this. When we come to the Trinity, we need to understand that all the persons of the Trinity are equal in every way. The presentation to us in the Scriptures may differ, but no difference exists between three persons of the Trinity. What one is, the other two are as well. So even though we will be focusing on who the Holy Spirit is, they are not to be separated or made different than the other. I will probably explain that further in another message in this series, so just keep that in mind. Okay, let's explore who the Holy Spirit is. First and foremost, the Holy Spirit is a person. One might ask, how can a spirit be a person? Well, He is. He is the Spirit of God the Father and Spirit of God the Son. We hear that we can grieve the Holy Spirit. How can one grieve a spirit? Well, I am here to tell you that in the research that I have done, it has been made clear that the Holy Spirit is indeed

person. He has the attributes of a person. He can feel, he can love, he can hate, he can be grieved, he can perceive, he can respond, he can speak, and he has his own will. When we talk about hearing from God, it is the Spirit of God that is speaking to us. We can grieve him by ignoring him or standing independently of him. As promised, he will never leave us or forsake us. But if we ignore him, he will stay quiet and we won't feel his presence. But it is there. Let me tell you a story that many of you have heard before. Early on in my Christian life, I was working for a company called NowCap, which is a facility that works with developmentally disabled adults. I had a janitorial crew. We cleaned places like the Social Security building and a restaurant chain. One night I lost my keys. I couldn't find them anywhere. They were the keys to the buildings like the Social Security building and my car. I searched and prayed and searched and prayed until it was like 4:30 or 5 o'clock in the morning when I finally went to bed. Before I went to sleep, I saw a vision of my keys. I got up about 11 and started looking again, and I had to call my friend because I couldn't get into my car. We looked all over again, all the time seeing my keys in the vision I had had. I finally gave in and went to where I had seen the keys, and the night before I had gone into a different van for about 10 seconds to get a scrub brush. So I went back to the van, and on the seat of the van were my keys, just as I had seen them in the vision. I put them down to reach the scrub brush and left them there. The Holy Spirit showed me where my keys were. I imagine he was pretty frustrated with me because I didn't believe what I was seeing. But he was faithful and just kept showing me, and he didn't even say, "I told you so," when I finally found them. He knew my frustration and panic and helped me. The Holy Spirit is also our comforter. In the King James Version of the Bible in John 14:16, Jesus tells the disciples, "And I will pray the Father, and he shall give you another comforter, that he may abide with you forever." If you can't imagine how lost the disciples were without their Lord and knowing that Jesus was sending a comforter or helper, in other versions, to them, must have been very comforting, as it should be in us. How comforting is it to know that we are never alone? If we believe, no matter where we go, no matter how we feel, no matter what situations we are in, the Holy Spirit is always with us. And the more intimate we become, the more we build our relationship with him, and he will always be there. The Holy Spirit loves us and will always be there for us. All we have to do is believe. But we must remember that, like Jesus, the Holy Spirit is a gentleman and will never violate our will or force himself on us. He waits to be asked. But you know what? We never have to ask twice. The Holy Spirit is also our teacher. John 14:26 says, "But the Helper, the Holy Spirit, whom the Father will send in my name, will teach you all things and remind you of all that I said to you." How many of you have been talking to someone and all of a sudden the verse comes right out at the right time to either make your point or comfort someone? I had a friend tell me this week, "I said this verse and I don't even remember reading it." Or when you are reading your Bible and it seems like scripture just lights up and it becomes totally clear to you. That is the Holy Spirit that is speaking to us and teaching us. It's amazing. I remember when I was a brand new baby Christian, I asked the Holy Spirit into my heart along with Jesus, and I sat and opened the Bible and I couldn't put it down. It spoke to me. The words were sinking in. I was like a sponge. If we lean on the Holy Spirit, he will also teach us what to say in situations, words that glorify God the Father and Jesus the Son. If you are hearing something from the Holy Spirit, or you think you are, it must be able to claim that Jesus is Lord. If it cannot, it is not of God. I participated in a deliverance program that I had to say, "Jesus Christ of Nazareth, who came in the flesh," to test the Spirit. The Holy Spirit will always glorify God, always. He will not go against the Word. So if you are thinking that maybe the Spirit is telling you to pad your time clock at work, it is not of the Spirit. Or if you think you are hearing that the Spirit

wants you to speed in your car, it is not the Spirit. 1 John 2:27 says, "And for you, the anointing which you received from him remains in you, and you have no need for anyone to teach you, but as his anointing teaches you about all things, and is true and not a lie, and just as it has taught you, you remain in him." When I started teaching school, I hung on to that verse and prayed it every day. You see, I was and still am a vocalist, not a band teacher. Until I went to school, I never played an instrument, but I had to teach kids how to play instruments because they hired me for band in choir in 2 out of the 3 places I taught. And of course, I asked a lot of questions, but I leaned on the Spirit to help me along with it, and I gave the glory to God because most of my students received an excellent in state contest. It couldn't have been me. I had no idea what I was doing. Looking back, I see that it was a little out of context, but it worked for me at the time. So, if we allow him, he teaches us things of God, and not only that, he is our convictor. John 16:8 tells us, "And he, when he comes, will convict the world regarding sin and righteousness and judgment." The Holy Spirit came that he might convict the world of sin. A conviction is a judgment of guilty, but when I say the Holy Spirit convicts us, it means that he plays the part of our conscience. He lets us know that what we are thinking of doing is wrong, to stop us before we make that mistake. I call it having a check in my spirit. So when we feel that little feeling of conviction, the Holy Spirit is telling us to stop. That is also his job in our lives, and a pretty big one, I might add. Imagine if we listened to him every time, how much less trouble we would get into. I know I have talked about this a lot, but it is important. The more time we spend with him, the easier it is to hear his voice and obey it. One last thing. The Holy Spirit is the power of God. Acts 1:8 says, "But you will receive power when the Holy Spirit has come upon you, and you shall be my witnesses, both in Jerusalem and in all Judea and Samaria, and as far as the remotest part of the earth." When we lay our hands on our families and friends and pray for healing, it is the power of the Holy Spirit that brings the healing, if that be his will. When miracles happen, it is through the power of the Holy Spirit. He is the power of God and brings things into existence at God's command. We can never take credit for the power of the Spirit. It is not in our makeup to heal people or to create miracles. The Spirit of power works through us. When God gave us the Holy Spirit, he gave us his power to do the things as he commanded, like helping others, witnessing to others, comforting others, etc. As we look back, we see the Holy Spirit is part of the Trinity and equal with God and the Son. We learn that he is a person with person aspects, that he is our comforter, our teacher, our convictor, and the power of God which has been imparted to us. All of these things are a free gift from the Father above. This message is really just an overview of who the Holy Spirit is and what he does. In the coming weeks, I'm going to talk more specifically about who he is and what he does. It is my desire that you know the Holy Spirit and the power thereof inside and out, that you gain an intimate relationship with the Father, the Son, through the Holy Spirit. Life can't get any better than this, folks. Let me leave you with this. "For to us God revealed them through the Spirit, for the Spirit searches all things, even the depths of God. For who among people knows the thoughts of a person except the spirit of the person that is in him? So also the thoughts of God no one knows except the Spirit of God. Now we have not received the spirit of the world, but the Spirit who is from God, so that we may know the things freely given to us by God." 1 Corinthians 2:10-13. Let's continue to develop a relationship with the Holy Spirit this week as we go through our day. Ask him to fill you every morning before you get out of bed. Your days will be blessed. This is Pastor Jackie.
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We are a Bible-based church that believes in salvation and answered prayer. You can find us on Facebook or on our

0: website www.vicfmc.org, where you can find all of our sermons in their entirety. I hope you tune in next week for the next Stepping Stones program. 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
4: Childhood hasn't disappeared, but it doesn't look the same as it used to. For many kids, the day moves faster, expectations come earlier, and pressure builds in ways that are hard to name, let alone navigate. Over the past decade, data from the Centers for Disease Control and Prevention show a steady increase in youth mental health issues, including anxiety and persistent chronic stress. What experts are now paying more attention to is when these patterns begin. For some kids, these feelings reach a boiling point while in elementary school. Jennifer Licati sees this firsthand as a school counselor and educator.
5: There have been some shifts in what students deal with. I feel like the main shift is the exposure to things so early as kids from having access to social media. So there's so much education and so much information at their fingertips that they can access.
4: In today's world where adolescents use smartphones, iPads, laptops, and other devices, it can all feel heavy. There's more comparison, communication, and it's often hard to disconnect.
5: They never get a reprieve from some of those social pressures. Even when they're at home, they're looking at people's stories or they're seeing on Snapchat what people are doing and seeing that there's events they haven't been invited to.
4: What used to be a clear break between school and home isn't there anymore. Social pressures, peer interactions, and school-related stress can follow kids and teens from the minute they wake up to when they get into bed at night. This can make it harder to reset and refresh after a busy or stressful day. On top of this, the pressure to perform has grown as well. Academic material that was once introduced later is now showing up earlier, and for some students, this changes how they feel about school early on.
5: I see it even with my own children. There's pressure where parents hear about academic achievements of other children the same age, and then they sometimes put that pressure on their children. And then some of the coursework, where years ago was kept to high school level, now that coursework

0: is being pushed down to the lower levels. So kids are expected to perform at high levels at a young age. So I feel like that is an expectation that causes anxiety for them also.
1: One of the reasons anxiety in particular can be difficult to catch early on is that in kids, it can present differently. It often shows up in ways that seem physical or even routine.
0: The worrying thoughts, of course, but also some physical symptoms, which they really aren't sure that there are signs of anxiety. I feel like they'll get stomach aches or they'll have trouble sleeping at night and they won't know why they're feeling that way. There's also sometimes they get irritable because there's so much on their mind that they're having trouble relaxing themselves enough to deal with situations one at a time. Stomach aches, headaches, there's sometimes digestive troubles. So all of those symptoms that adults experience, kids also experience, but I think it's hard to pinpoint it when it first comes up. They'll say like, I feel sick to my stomach, but they won't know to say, I feel irritable, or I feel like I can't settle myself down. I feel like my heart is racing. So that's why it's important to talk to kids on their level, because they know that there's things happening in their body and some uncomfortable feelings in their body. But I don't think at young ages they know how to articulate it well.
1: And while some level of anxiety is normal for adolescents, what's not normal is abrupt changes in behavior.
0: If there's something that they've always loved to do, like maybe they've always loved to play soccer, and now they're apprehensive about playing soccer, they don't want to do it anymore, that's a good opportunity to talk to your child and say, what's going on? You know, you always used to love soccer. What's changed? And just give your child that opportunity to share what's going on. It may not be anxiety, but it may be that the pressure has gotten to be too much. Sometimes there's been an activity or something they'd like to do, and they'd like to do it as a hobby. And then the intensity has increased as the competitiveness has increased, or, you know, kids have gotten older. And maybe now it's not something they enjoy anymore. And that's okay for children to shift and focus on some other things that they do enjoy if it's gotten to be too much pressure and maybe that doesn't feel good to them.
1: These expectations can also build in quieter ways. Parents want their kids to succeed, but when comparison enters the picture, even indirectly, it can create self-doubt and feelings of, will I ever be enough? Over time, this pressure can turn into perfectionism and mistakes feel like huge failures.
0: It's important to show that you make mistakes and everyone makes mistakes and you have to be okay with it. Even though we would all love to do everything perfectly, it's important to show your child that's impossible and that's just too high of an expectation to place on yourself. And if you do that, you're never going to be able to celebrate your wins. So that's another piece of advice I would give to parents, is to celebrate the wins with their child. You know, that they got a good grade on a test that they've been studying for. Celebrate that with them and congratulate them on the effort that they've put into it. Even if they didn't get a high A, they really did really well and worked really hard. And they should take some time to feel proud of themselves for that achievement.
1: Kids and teens pick up on how adults deal with stressful situations. They also recognize how you cope with anxiety. Where do you turn when you're feeling stressed or anxious? Positive outlets can be exercise, journaling, speaking with a therapist. Doing one or a combination of these things can help them mirror this behavior.
0: If they're at school, they can excuse themselves from the classroom and go for a walk to use the restroom or get a drink of water. Journaling is a really great and healthy way to deal with anxiety. Using music, using a creative outlet, either creating art, reading a book, deep breathing exercises, and progressive muscle relaxation. Those are the ones I really often tell students to try as their first steps.
1: These exercises and activities can break anxious thought patterns and help the body reset. They don't remove stress, but can help kids manage the waves of different feelings. For many, these coping skills can be enough. However, they could need more help too. At this stage, additional support can make a real difference. Whether that's a school counselor, therapist, or another professional, early intervention can help kids develop skills that stay with them long term. Anxiety is a part of life, but what's changed is how early it can start and the normalcy that it's a chronic feeling. To find more resources and learn more about our guest, head to her website at storiesbyjennifer.com. 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

0: 5 of all of our past shows. The story was written and produced by our executive producer, Amira Zaveri. Our studio manager is Jay Silvers. 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
2: In recent years, words like trauma, boundaries, and gaslighting have moved out of the therapist's office and into everyday conversation. Once used in clinical settings and research, these terms now show up in texts, social media posts, and even arguments. This shift is often referred to as therapy speak, and chances are you're using it more than you think.
12: Therapy speak is a bit of a colloquial way to say that people use words in casual conversation that are therapeutic, like words that we might hear from a therapist or a psychiatrist, but we're using them just like in casual talk with our friends or family, and it doesn't necessarily mean the same thing. So when I say something like triggered, it might mean one thing in a situation when you're talking with a therapist or in a book that I learned in psychiatry, and it might mean something totally different on social media or in a conversation with friends, and that's where we're talking about therapy speak.
2: That's Dr. Jesse Gold, psychiatrist and chief wellness officer for the University of Tennessee system. Along with words like triggered, she says people have long used terms like depressed to mean feeling sad, or anxious to describe everyday worry rather than a diagnosed anxiety disorder. But today, that language is showing up more often and in more places.
12: We're spending a lot of time online, and the things that are popular online are people's stories. And when people tell their stories, they use the words that they learned in therapy or that they learned about their mental health, and it might be just their perception of it. And then it kind of gets magnified with more videos or videos that are copying those videos.

0: It can have consequences for the person you are labeling. So if you're saying my partner is a narcissist, but my partner isn't actually a narcissist, that's pretty hurtful. And they look it up and see what it means. And that means a specific thing. It's not just a term that you can kind of throw around. And so I think that those terms can be hurtful when they're used that way. I think when we use it as a derogatory statement, it's hurtful to people who actually have those experiences, right? Like if I use I'm being bipolar or something like that, and it's not used to mean actually having bipolar disorder, it can feel hurtful because you just mean you're changing your moods and opinions very quickly, right? And that's not fair to the person who's like lived experience that is.
1: But even in the case you're labeling people correctly, Dr. Isabel Morley, couples therapist and author of They're Not Gaslighting You, says using this kind of language casually can still have consequences.
2: I would make the argument that regardless, I think it's not a good trend, even if they're using them correctly. And I make the case of like, I don't ever have to use therapy words in my personal relationships because they tend to be distancing and not productive in that way.
1: Morley says armchair diagnosing, especially in close relationships, can quickly turn a conversation into an accusation. Labeling someone a narcissist or a gaslighter may feel validating in the moment, but it often escalates conflict rather than resolving it. Instead, she recommends staying grounded in specific behaviors. What was said, what happened, and how it made you feel.
2: Well, I see a lot of people accuse others of having a disorder or of a certain behavior, and it's the accusation piece that ends up being counterproductive. If you are with somebody and you think they have borderline personality disorder, right, there is a way to compassionately address that concern with them to get them help, versus people are often throwing these terms around to absolve themselves of responsibility, say the other person is entirely the problem, accuse them of things without real interest in talking about it, getting into the feelings underneath it, and then what to do about it.
1: In her practice, she often hears from couples before their first session, and many of those messages come with one partner already labeling the other with a specific diagnosis. By the time they walk in, a good portion of the session is spent unpacking that language. And people aren't just using therapy speak to talk about others. They use it to talk about themselves, too. Gold says more and more patients are coming into her office convinced that they have a mental health disorder. In fact, she's seen a noticeable surge in people seeking evaluations for one diagnosis in particular.
0: Without a doubt, ADHD is the most common thing that I see that people found online. It's because trouble concentrating is very much equated to I must have ADHD. And there's a lot of conversation correctly about underdiagnosis in certain groups like women or different minoritized identities. And I think ADHD in particular, like you could see a video that's like, do you have multiple tabs open? You must have ADHD. And I'm like, I have multiple tabs open. And then you sit on the video a long time and the algorithm takes you to another video that says, are you having trouble watching this video? You have ADHD, right? Like it feeds it. And so the algorithm is such that if you start to believe one thing, it'll keep telling you that that's true.
1: Along with ADHD, Gold says more people are also questioning whether they may be on the autism spectrum. And while those questions are sometimes valid, she says social media can make these conditions feel far more common and certain than they actually are. According to the CDC, just over 11% of U.S. children have been diagnosed with ADHD, while about 3% have autism. Gold says labels can be helpful by giving people language and a sense of direction, but she's also seeing a growing expectation that every feeling or behavior needs a diagnosis attached to it.
0: There is a bit of like over pathologizing of common life experiences that's happening, where some people are like, well, I'm a little bit anxious and it's not just the feeling. I must have anxiety disorder. I must see a doctor. I must get diagnosed. I must be treated, right? And some people just have challenges in their life and it doesn't always need a label. I think labels can be really validating to people in a lot of ways, but I think there's also studies that labels can sometimes be limiting and you ask less questions or you're less curious or, you know, things like it might limit what you're doing next and how you ask for help. And so I just think it's important that as we use terms, we also recognize that we might be using them wrong and we use it with an open mind And that if you see something on social

0: where you're like, I think I have that, that you then take that to a professional.
1: For those looking for a way to express their emotions without therapy speak, Gold recommends describing your feelings in simple, straightforward terms, the same way you might have as a child.
0: Feelings aren't therapy speak, they're just feelings. So I would start, there's this thing called the feeling wheel or feelings wheel. You know, I think the movie Inside Out or Inside Out 2 does a good job of kind of showing you the basic emotions and helping you understand that like you can be sad and happy at the same time, and anger has a place and anxiety has a place, right? Those are words, like I feel anxious, not I am anxious. And so I think it's a good place to start with just labeling your feelings. I think we try to fix them always right away and immediately. It's like, oh, I don't want to be angry, or oh, I don't want to be sad. But if we just sit with it for a second and just label it, don't call it good or bad, just let it go and see what's happening. And then if it's been a while, then you try to fix it. That's always a really good place to start, is just with the feelings part.
1: Despite their concerns with therapy speak, both Gold and Morley agree that the growing awareness around mental health is positive. Not too long ago, people rarely spoke openly about their feelings and emotions.
2: I will say I have nothing but empathy for people using therapy speak and armchair diagnosing. Every therapist in the world, when they went through grad school, did the same thing, because the clinical lens is an easy one to adopt. There are disorders and words that resonate with everybody, and it's nice to have an explanation for the hard parts of life. So it makes sense why people have gravitated towards this framework to use. It's just not always a productive one to use.
1: 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Our executive producer is Amira Zaveri. 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I'm Marty Peterson.
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13: This is Viewpoints Explained. I'm Ebony McMorris. One of the biggest international shipping lanes, the Strait of Hormuz, has been thrust into the global spotlight after the U.S. and Israel began bombing Iran last month. Iran doesn't own the strait, but does control a key section of it and has enough military presence to influence what flows through. Now, this conflict has left a large piece of the world's supply chain in limbo. What makes the Strait of Hormuz so important is that it's the only sea passage in and out of the Persian Gulf, a region packed with major energy producers. About 20% of the world's oil flows through this area. Chemicals are another major resource dependent on this route. The U.S. imports huge volumes of ammonia and urea to make fertilizers for large-scale farming. But with U.S. boats stuck, this disruption has led to delays and shortages and shipments. Sadly, this means that prices for food may rise even higher for consumers. Fertilizer prices have already started to climb, with some markets up more than 30%. Experts say consumers may not see the impact right away, but if delays last through this spring's planting season, higher food prices could start showing up later this year in the summer and fall. Some of the biggest pressure points are crops like corn, which rely heavily on fertilizer, and that ripple effect could go far beyond the produce aisle. Corn

0: is also used in livestock feed, dairy production, and many processed foods. The Strait of Hormuz may be small, but sits at the center of a much larger global trade system. And when that system is disrupted, the effects are widespread. That's Viewpoints Explained for this week. More in a moment.
1: Welcome to Culture Crash, where we examine what's new and old in entertainment. During the so-called golden age of television, during the 2000s and 2010s, many of the best shows were the prestige dramas. Gritty, gripping stories that doubled as deep character studies like The Sopranos, Breaking Bad, The Wire, and True Detective proved that TV could hang with movies when it came to depicting the shocking violence and corrupt underbelly of society. In the last few years, though, it seems people have wanted a reprieve from the harsh reality those types of shows could depict. Instead of dramatic anti-heroes, modern TV audiences seem to have a growing appetite for everyday people who are trying their best. Shows like The Pitt, about doctors and nurses attempting to save lives, or The Bear, about normal people operating a restaurant and trying to keep it all together. For my money, no show is pulling this off at a higher level right now than Shrinking, Apple TV's dramedy about a trio of therapists and their inner circle, all trying to lead relatively normal lives while overcoming grief, romantic disappointment, and everyday mundanity. In its third season, the show, which stars Jason Segel, Jessica Williams, and Harrison Ford, has fully gotten its rhythm down in depicting how a group of modern Americans can show up for each other and have fulfilling personal relationships. It's aiming for something more aspirational and relatable than both the comedies and dramas of past decades, choosing to focus on the difficulties of life and what it means to be a fully grown adult who chooses to be a part of a community. With some hilarious bits, plenty of emotional tearjerker moments, and a truly phenomenal late career turn from Harrison Ford, Shrinking often strikes me as a uniquely 2020s era type of show that aims to use the Apple TV corporate sheen to create an antidote to the cynicism of our modern world. Shrinking is now streaming on Apple TV. I'm Evan Rook.
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10: 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I served for 11 years in the United States Army.

0: While I was on a combat patrol in Baqaba, Iraq, a rocket-propelled grenade took my arm off at the shoulder. When I came home, I felt alone. My family was around me, but I couldn't talk to them about what I'd seen and what I'd done. I remember just thinking, man, the way I am right now, I don't want to live. I was discharged from the Army, and I've been working with the Wounded Warrior Project since 2007. You don't have to be severely wounded to be with the Wounded Warrior Project. We do have a lot of guys that have post-traumatic stress disorder. 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If I come away with anything from Wounded Warrior Project, it's them giving my life back. My name is Norby, and yes, I do suffer from post-traumatic stress disorder, but I'm okay.
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5: Our gospel lesson is from John chapter 7, beginning with verse 37. On the last and greatest day of the feast, Jesus stood and said in a loud voice, "If anyone is thirsty, let him come to me and drink. Whoever believes in me, as the scripture has said, streams of living water will flow from within him." By this he meant the Spirit, whom those who believed in him were later to receive. Up to that time, the Spirit had not yet been given, since Jesus had not been glorified. On hearing his words, some of the people said, "Surely this man is a prophet." Others said, "He is the Christ." And still others asked, "How can the Christ come from Galilee? Does not the scripture say that the Christ will come from David's family and from Bethlehem, the town where David lived?" Thus the people were divided because of Jesus. Some wanted to seize him, but no one laid a hand on him. Here ends the gospel lesson. You may be seated. Heavenly Father, remind us that we are yours because you bought us. You bought us with your precious blood. And we live for you. And so our hands and our voice, our eyes, our feet, everything belong to you. Oh God, help us to use them to honor you. Give our ears the ability to listen to the Holy Spirit as you speak to us. And may you fill us with the power of your Holy Spirit that you gave the church, the disciples at Pentecost. Your Spirit is alive and well, and you are here now to lead us into all truth. We ask these things in Jesus' name. Amen. Our gospel lesson from John chapter 7, verse 37 and following, follows on the heels of the Feast of the Tabernacles. The Feast of the Tabernacles was a major feast that the Israelites were supposed to celebrate, and it was in commemoration or celebration of the water that God provided in the wilderness, this 40-year wilderness wandering, the water that was issued from a rock in the wilderness. Exodus chapter 17, verse 1. The whole Israelite community set out from the desert Sin, traveling from place to place as the Lord commanded, and they camped at Rephidim, but there was no water for the people to drink. They quarreled with Moses, wasn't the first time or the last, "Give us water to drink."

drink. Moses replied, why do you quarrel with me? Why do you put the Lord to the test? But the people were thirsty for water there, and they grumbled against Moses. They said, why did you bring us up out of Egypt to make us and our children and livestock die of thirst? Moses cried out to the Lord, what am I to do with these people? They're almost ready to stone me. And the Lord answered Moses, walk on ahead of the people, take with you some of the elders of Israel, and take in your hand the staff with which you struck the Nile, and go. And I will stand there before you by the rock at Horeb. Strike the rock, and water will come out of it for the people to drink. Remember, that's a beautiful passage. Strike the rock. Can you imagine 3 million plus people, because that's approximately what came out of Egypt, 3 million plus, and all their livestock in a desert, barren, with no water, for 3 days? Have you gone 3 hours without water? Maybe. A day without water? I mean, no water, no coffee, no power drinks, no pop, nothing. I mean, no liquid. 3 days. Of course, they did have some water that they brought with them. But still, 3 days without water, I'm sure it would agitate the people, because they're thinking, yeah, God brought us out of Egypt, or at least Moses did, and we're going to die here. This is terrible. And there was practically a riot. And so God had provision, and he brought them to a place where there was a giant rock. And Paul talks about that in 1 Corinthians chapter 10, verse 4, verse 1. He says, for I do not want you to be ignorant of the fact, brothers, that our forefathers were all under the cloud, and that they all passed through the sea, and they were all baptized into Moses in the cloud and the sea. They all ate the same spiritual food and drank the same spiritual drink. For they drank from the spiritual rock that accompanied them, and that rock was... anybody? Christ, yes. Nevertheless, God was not pleased. Christ was the rock. He wasn't literally the rock. You know, we don't go as far as the New Agers and say, oh, God is part of everything, you know. The rock is God. This pulpit is God. The suckers are God. The building is God. No, we don't do that. But we do go as far as to say that Christ was there, pre-incarnate, with the rock, providing the water that he himself gave them to drink. It was also symbolic, not only literal water. It's a lot of water, isn't it? 3 million people and all their livestock. But also it was symbolic of the supernatural water that they need to drink in order to stay alive spiritually. And of course, he also talked about the manna. So he provided food, he provided water, literally, physically. And he also provided spiritually for them so that they might survive and continue in the faith, just like you and I need those things. So in John chapter 6, beginning with verse 30, we read these words. John 6:30. Those who opposed him, of course, asked him, well, what miraculous sign will you give that we may believe that you, that we may believe... see and believe you. What will you do? Okay, this came right after the feeding of the 5,000. A little basket of a couple fish and a couple buns. They had 5,000 plus people. Now they're saying, oh, well, what miracle are you going to do? Duh, we just did one. Huge. Were you not there? Yes, they were there. 31. Our forefathers ate manna in the desert, as it is written. He gave them bread from heaven to eat. And Jesus said to them, I tell you the truth. It is not Moses who has given you the bread from heaven, but it is my Father who gives you the true bread from heaven. For the true bread of God is he who comes down from heaven and gives life to the world. Sir, they said, from now on, give us this bread. And Jesus said, I declare, I am.

am the bread of life. He who comes to me will never go hungry, and he who believes in me will never be thirsty. Yeah, he will never be thirsty. Believe in me and you will never be thirsty. It talks a lot about water in the scripture, and it always refers to eternal life. And that's why at the Feast of Tabernacles, they had the ceremony of water drawing ceremony. And this is when the priests would go down through the temple of Siloam and they would draw water and they would bring it back to the temple and the altar, and they would pour it on the altar as a libation, as a sacrifice to the Lord, giving him thanks and remembering all the years, the 40 years in the desert in which God provided water. The feast went on for 7 days. It was a week-long feast. Wouldn't that be nice? On the seventh day, however, they drew the water, and they, well, every day, but on the seventh day also, they danced and they sang all the way back to the temple. I can just vision this. Can't you just vision this? They're carrying these buckets they got from Menards or Walmart or Bumgard's, 5-gallon buckets. And they're dancing and singing, and all the water's sloshing out. I don't know how they did it, but they brought these jugs of water back, and they were dancing and singing all the way. And on the seventh day, they would march around the altar 7 times before they emptied their water buckets. Isn't that similar to something else that went on in the Old Testament 7 times around? Yeah. Jericho. The number 7 is symbolic of perfection. It's symbolic of God, isn't it? So just go around 7 times and then empty your water. Not only was it remembrance of the miracle that God performed for 40 years of providing water in the desert, but also it was asking God that he would provide the latter rains in the season to provide enough food for them for the remainder of the year. It was a symbolic act of their total dependence upon God for everything. Now, I was thinking about this, and I thought, you know, it's really kind of hard for us to grasp this. We go to the kitchen, the bathroom, and what do? Turn on the spigot, there's water. Clean, cold, hot, warm, whatever you want. Sometimes we gripe because we don't get the rain we need at the right time, right? And the crops are all going to die and they're all going to fail. Our garden's going to shrivel up. Our yard is going to turn brown and everything else. When was the last time that happened? What I hear often from farmers especially is, man, it's been dry, but we got rain at the right time. And the right amount. I don't know how it grows. Because we haven't had much water. You know, several years ago, it was quite dry. And yet, what did God provide? A harvest. It wasn't like that in the desert. Imagine they had to scrounge around for cactus to get something. But anyways, I think it's hard for us to understand, but it was a water drawing ceremony that reminded them of that. But Isaiah also talks about it in chapter 12. Isaiah 12, verses 2 and 3. Surely God is my salvation, and I will trust and not be afraid. The Lord is my strength and my song. He has become my salvation. With joy you will draw water from the wells of salvation. Living water. You will draw water. It's reference to eternal life that he is referring to. Eventually, what happened when Jesus came, and also through Pentecost. Living water. Where else did we hear of living water? I think it was John chapter 4, right? John 4, verse 10. Jesus said, if you knew the gift of God and who it is that asks you for a drink, you would have asked him, and he would have given you living water. Yes, it's the Samaritan woman at the well. Number one, she shouldn't have been there at noon because they don't go there at noon. They go in groups in the morning when it's cool, but she was there in the afternoon because she was probably ostracized, and so she was there alone, and Jesus kind of knew that.
as he told her all the sordid things about her life.

And he asked for water, and she was kind of confused. And so he says, if you knew who I was, you would ask, and I'd give you living water. I would give you salvation. I would give you life. And she thought, well, yeah, I want that living water. I don't have to come back to the well anymore. I'll be quenched all the time. Didn't quite get what that meant. But Jesus says, I am the one that will give you living water. Now, there's an interesting thing here. The Jews believed very firmly that the only one that can provide living water would be who? God. Yes. If living water refers to salvation, eternal life, who gives it? God. What is Jesus saying here? What is he doing here? He says, you ask me, I'll give you living water. I'm God. Wow. How many times have we read that and missed it? He's telling her, I am the Messiah. I am God, because I can give you living water, which is salvation, eternal life. And I think it just kind of was right over her head, at least at first. There's two things he references, drinking water and streams of water. Drinking water, when we drink water, what do? We take it in, right? Somebody gives you a bottle of water, a cup of water, you receive it and you take it in. Isn't that what we do with Jesus? John 1:12, to all who receive him, who call on his name, they have the right to become the children of God. We receive Jesus Christ. We take him in for the forgiveness of sins and life eternal. And that's what he's saying. If you receive and take in the living water, receive it. You receive eternal life. That's the beginning of life, but that's not the end of life. It continues with streams of living water. Remind him of cartoons. I don't know if it's Bugs Bunny or what it is, you know. They drink all that water and they get shot with a shotgun and there's holes all over them and the water just gushes out everywhere. Streams of water gushing out everywhere. That isn't the same, is it? The streams of water is the activity of the Holy Spirit working in us and through us to bless other people. So it's not something that we just keep to ourselves. You know, a lot of people say, oh, my religion's private and it's personal and I just don't share it. It's mine, I have it in my little lockbox and I keep it on my dresser. No, our faith is to be shared. It is to be told to others, not only verbally, but also just our actions, right? So that's the streams of living water. Incidentally, unbelievers, do they have the Holy Spirit living in them? Everybody should move their head. The Holy Spirit does not live in unbelievers because they don't believe. But the Holy Spirit works on them from the outside through the Word of God, through us and others, so that they will believe. The Holy Spirit uses that word, and you and I share that word. So what is the reaction to Jesus' declaration? I mean, you can just imagine. They go through this feast every year. Jesus has been there every year since he was a kid, and particularly the last 3 years when he was having his ministry. They wind down the celebration, and then Jesus, you sit there and kind of screams and yells, and he says, if anybody is thirsty, let him come to me and drink. Well, we just had our ceremony, and we're pouring out water, and we're all hydrated and everything else. And he makes this declaration, and what's the reaction? Some of the Jews believe. Some of the Jews don't believe. Some of the Jews doubt. It's kind of the same reaction we get today, isn't it, when people hear about the gospel? I believe it. That's nonsense. Oh, I don't know. If you're in doubt, they might be the easiest to work with. If you're in doubt, what do? Investigate, right? What you should do. Not what normally do, maybe, but you should do. Investigate. Check out the Bible. What does it say? Is it backed up anywhere? Are there any resources, really, that back up the Bible? Oh, man, a whole library full. Okay? So it's kind of annoying when people say, I don't believe the

Bible because there's contradictions in it. Really, it's out of date and everything else. Oh, so what is a contradiction? Well, I can't think of them now. You hear that sometimes. Well, so-and-so said. Mm-hmm. Have you looked into it yourself? No. I just know. It's that kind of attitude that you say, okay, fine, goodbye. But if they're open, say, why don't you investigate? And when you do the investigation, like so many atheists have done in the past, what happens? They meet the living God. And they say, there is so much evidence, I can't be an atheist anymore. And they become a believer. That's what happens. Because the Bible is living, active, God will meet you there. That's what he does. And he does it beautifully. But we have to avail ourselves to it. So the Holy Spirit came at Pentecost. Because all those things that Jesus was saying to his disciples were future. Hadn't happened yet. Holy Spirit wasn't poured out yet. So it was future. He came to his disciples to receive not only the Holy Spirit. Well, back up a little bit. The disciples did receive the Holy Spirit when Jesus breathed on them. Remember that? He says, breathe on them to receive the Holy Spirit. So did they have the Holy Spirit? Of course. Because Jesus said you would. And he breathed on them and they did. Now he says, wait in Jerusalem. Don't go anywhere. Don't say anything. Just wait. And pray. You know, and do all that good stuff. Until you receive what? Anybody know? Until you receive the power of the Holy Spirit. Oh, the power of the Holy Spirit. We need to be filled with the Spirit of God to have the power of the Holy Spirit, and the power of the Holy Spirit came upon them to do what? Remember, the disciples were in locked rooms after Jesus was put to death and rose from the dead, scared to death that they were going to be next. They weren't going to talk to anybody, let alone get out of the house. Now we find the disciples being extremely bold, and they would face opposition, and they would face the Pharisees and the chief priests and everybody else. Wouldn't even bat an eye to do it. Where did that come from? It came from the power of the Holy Spirit living in them. And throughout the book of Acts, we often see before miracles, it says, and filled with the Holy Spirit. And they did these miracles. So the Holy Spirit comes upon us to perform miracles according to God's will, to speak the truth with love, compassion, and boldness according to God's will. And what else does the Holy Spirit provide? The Holy Spirit provides what the church needs to survive at any age, at any time, between then and the second coming. And we know around the world and America as well that it will not always be easy to live the Christian life. And so in 1 Corinthians chapter 12, beginning with verse 7, he tells us what the Holy Spirit will do or will offer. He says, now to each one, the manifestation of the Spirit is given for the common good. Okay, so there, the manifestation, the evidence of this Holy Spirit is given what for? For the good of the church, for the good of you and I. To one, doesn't say to everyone, but he says to one, there is given through the Spirit the message of wisdom. To another, the message of knowledge by means of the same Spirit. To another, faith by the same Spirit. To another, gifts of healing by that one Spirit. To another, miraculous powers. To another, prophecy. To another, distinguishing between spirits, or we would say discernment. To another, speaking in different kinds of tongues. And to still another, interpretation of tongues. All these are the work of one and the same Spirit, and He gives them to each one just as He determines. So it is God who determines who gets what gift at what time to use at what time, but He does ask us to seek the gifts of the Spirit.
Now, we saw at Pentecost, as we read,

Scripture that what gift was given immediately when the Holy Spirit came upon the disciples? It was the gift of tongues. What's the gift of tongues? The gift of tongues is just speaking a different language. And we know that happened because all the people that were listed there from all different kinds of countries were there speaking different languages, and they said what? We hear the gospel in our own native language. Because the disciples were speaking a different language, empowered by the Holy Spirit, preaching and sharing the gospel of Jesus Christ, and they all heard it. And what was the result? 3,000 were added to the church. Amazing. All done by the Holy Spirit. Where did all of those languages come from in the first place? Well, we simply need to go back to near the beginning, Genesis chapter 11, beginning with verse 6. They were building the Tower of Babel, remember? And the Lord said, if as one people speaking the same language, they have begun to do this, then nothing they plan to do will be impossible for them. Come, let us go down and confuse their language, so they will not understand each other. And so the Lord scattered them from all over the earth, and they stopped building the city. That is why it is called Babel, because there the Lord confused the language of the whole world, and from there the Lord scattered them all over the face of the earth. So where did all the different languages come from? Number one, from God, and also from building the Tower of Babel. So cannot God continue to give languages, probably not new, who knows, languages to people today? Well, of course he can. He's the inventor and the creator of languages. You don't hear animals speaking English or Chinese. I mean, they communicate, but they don't speak. God is the one that gives that. Tongues, as we saw with the disciples, can also be used for our own personal prayer life. And of course, Paul gives us directions for that as well. But there's all kinds of gifts that the Holy Spirit wants to give to the church, and at different times in history are definitely needed for the church to survive and to grow and to move forward, but to build the body of Christ. But one thing I noticed over the many years, and I want to emphasize, that those who, I don't want to say claim, but those who legitimately have one or whatever of the spiritual gifts of the Spirit does not make you a better Christian. Secondly, it is not a sign of salvation. For there are some churches that will say, if you speak in tongues, you're saved. If you don't speak in tongues, you're not saved. You're hopeless. That is so false. And I also notice that many times, not always, but many times, those who have a gift of the Spirit feel a little. If it really made you more spiritual, wouldn't you be a little more humble? Uh-huh. And not think you're better than anybody else? Uh-huh. So having a spiritual gift should humble us and not think we're proud or better than anybody else or more spiritual. It is simply not true. And that, I believe, is why Paul says in 1 Corinthians chapter 13, I won't read the whole thing, but he goes through all the gifts. But what does he say? If you do not have what? You sound like a irritating, annoying, clanging gong. You don't have what? Love. Yes. So what is the greatest gift? Love. And that is what should give guidance to any and every gift that God wants to give us. Love. What is love? It's chapter 13. So Paul ends in 1 Corinthians 14, verse 1. And this is for the church today as well as it was then. He says, follow the way of love and eagerly desire spiritual gifts, especially the gift of prophecy. So he's not saying don't seek the gifts. He says seek the gifts. They're there. They're given to the church by the Holy Spirit. It's a gift. It's nothing poisonous. But love must control it.

0: be and influence it and all that we do. So this day on Pentecost, we celebrate the giving of the Holy Spirit and its power, as well as the gifts of the Spirit that God wants to administer to the church as we seek and as He desires to do. Father in heaven, we thank you for your gifts. And sometimes, Lord, we just ignore them. We don't want to talk about them because they can be divisive. And we're the ones that make it divisive. Lord, forgive us. Help us to embrace all the good things that you want us to have so that we can go forward as a light into the world. In Jesus' name, amen.
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7: Ridiculous season so far. You can't leave the Pirates schemes out, of course, the conversation. It really is amazing. Jeff just brought up a good point, too, about MVP. It's such a long season, though. I guess that's one of the things. We haven't even... I'll even say we're not even really close to the All-Star break yet. That's like about 5 weeks away or something.
8: Middle of July.
7: There is 6 weeks. We are at a point where you look at it and you say, why? And you look at the odds of it, and maybe you think you have something there. Just know it's a very long season. We're not even close to the halfway point yet.
9: Yeah, it's crazy. Can you imagine laying, I don't know, minus 650 juice? Right. And Ohtani got hit on the hand when he was batting, you know, recently.
7: Sure.
9: And all of a sudden, your heart is in your betting throat, like, oh my gosh. Did my minus 650 bet just go up in flames? Like, that's what it's really
7: why
9: dangerous.
7: Why you can't lay that bet, Brian.
9: Yeah.
7: Very
8: well,
7: good.
8: Now
7: good
8: you
7: point.
8: No,
7: good
8: chance,
7: point.
8: Yeah.
7: Good point to make.
9: Yeah. This is, you would love this. Do you see this little baseball nugget? So there was a couple that accidentally showed up to a Diamondbacks Giants game earlier this month. They had tickets to the following night.
8: So they
9: show up one night early, and they're like, well, screw it. Let's just buy tickets and go to this game. We're here already.
8: Yeah.
9: And they ended up catching a Willy Adames home run ball.
8: Nice.
9: So they showed up the next night with their original tickets, and they caught another Adames home run ball. That's insane.
8: Wow.
9: That's crazy. What are the odds on that? That's what I want to bet on, you know, the fans catching home run balls.
8: There was a tweet I saw yesterday from it was a text from his dad who was like, I'm in a state that I can't bet on, but I really think that Tatis is going to hit a home run tonight. How often how many games he go to? And he sent his son $100 who put it on last night, and he got a home run for the
9: really?
8: First time.
9: Yeah.
8: Last night.
7: Who's this, Jeff?
8: Just some random tweet I saw on the internet. I mean, gambling Twitter is such a trip, man. I try to stay away from it as much as possible, but wow. It is.
7: It is. Gambling Twitter is. And just to let them know, whoever that is, you have to be careful of legalities here. There's a 1961 Wire Act law. I know it hasn't been enforced, but sooner or later it will be. So you can't tell your buddies across state lines to make bets for you on an ongoing basis. Now, listen, everyone does it for the Super Bowl. I get it. You have 60, 80-year-old ladies playing box pulls. I get it. Everyone does it. But I'm just saying there are some laws here, and just make sure you check with your local jurisdiction there of betting across state lines when you're not supposed to.
8: So you're saying that Sorsby is kind of screwed. This is how he quarterback who was.
9: Dude, he's beyond. He should be, by the way. He should be gone.
8: Let me pull the tweet up here. So Sorsby is the former Cincinnati quarterback who transferred over to to Texas Tech, and you know he was in wasn't gambling rehab because he was placing a lot of wagers. But I mean, some of the things that he was wagering on, you just as a player, you can't wager on your own team to win. I thought I had the where'd the tweet go?
9: 40 times wagered on IU 40 times.
8: But they listed out how many times he also sent money to people you know,
9: oh, to bet to on wager. His-

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8: From ABC News, I'm Mike Dubusky. Signs the U.S. and Iran could be getting closer to reaching a peace deal. ABC News Chief Washington Correspondent Jonathan Carl says we've been down this road before.
9: At the risk of sounding like it's Groundhog Day, I am told that they have never been closer to an agreement than they are now. The expectation is this could happen within the next 24 hours or so. But I say that with a degree of skepticism because we have been told variations of that several times over the past several weeks.
8: High gas prices caused by the blocks around the Strait of Hormuz are leading to economic strain here in the U.S. Kevin Hassett, director of the White House National Economic Council, responding on ABC's This Week.
10: We track inventories every day. We started out with billions of barrels of private and government inventories, and we still are in the billions. And so there's plenty of runway, but also, you know, there's a lot of pressure on Iran to finally agree to the president's terms.
8: Meanwhile, in New Jersey, tensions continue to flare around Delaney Hall, an immigration detention facility in Newark. Detainees there have told visitors about inhumane living conditions, which has sparked protests outside. Now, Governor Mikey Sherrill is responding.
11: New Jersey's governor is calling for de-escalation after days of demonstrations outside Delaney Hall, an ICE detention center in Newark. The governor ordered state police to take over operations outside the facility as pro- and anti-ICE groups continued to gather Saturday. The move comes after clashes between protesters and police, who established a security perimeter around the area.
8: ABC's Allison Kosick. And in Virginia, the FBI is now offering a $10,000 cash reward for information that leads to the capture of Michael Timothy Puckett, the man they think shot 2 sheriff's deputies, killing one of them. You're listening to ABC News.
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0: Welcome back in Fox Sports Radio. Fox Sports Sunday, Mike Harmon alongside Ryan Hollins, at the Ryan Hollins, where you find him in the Twitterverse. Find me over at Swollen Dome as we got you rolling into what is a big sports Sunday. So much on the board yesterday, and I know Chris Perfett, our technical producer, referenced it in the last show. I don't know if you watched a little bit of soccer in the morning preceding, but you had the French squad that gets the W, so Wemby was inspired, Ryan. But there was one play in particular that said it all. And, Chris, I'm not a big fan of penalty kicks in general, but would you agree that was the worst penalty kick you've ever seen in your life?
1: Maybe preceded by the one that came before that Arsenal also missed, where he just completely just stopped. Like, both of them were pretty bad. I'd have to go through my mental castle to find all of them. But sure, yes, let's just call it the one. Eberechi Eze's kick was not good. Not good.
0: They tried to excuse it, saying he normally doesn't do this. But, Ryan, it was one of those things. You're pressed into action in a big spot.
1: What was the Patrick Ewing line to his kid at Georgetown? It's like, did you ever practice that? You would practice that in the gym? When have you ever taken that shot before?
0: See, I thought you were going to go back to the old work stoppage one of we make a lot of money and we spend a lot of money. But Patrick Ewing.

0: is on your team. Welcome to Inside Twins.
1: Well, happy Sunday, everybody. Our show is Inside Twins. We are here at beautiful PNC Park, Pittsburgh, Pennsylvania. Twins wrapping up a 10-game road trip. Chance to split this road trip, get back for a huge homestand in the division as they welcome in the Royals and the White Sox. And our guest is Derek Shelton. And let's just start with where we are, which is Pittsburgh. You've been in a lot of places. You've left an impact in a lot of different communities around Major League Baseball, but a huge one here. And obviously, Pittsburgh must have impacted you as well. I know you've had a lot of people coming in to say hi, stopping you. You've had a lot of media obligations. Have you had a chance to sit down and just kind of catch your breath and reflect on your time here and what this city means to you and vice versa?
2: Well, yeah. I mean, this city does mean a lot to me. My first opportunity to manage in the big leagues. And I think as you highlighted, it's been nice to be back to see some of the relationships that you formed, some of the bonds that you had with people. And then it's nice just to, you know, have people come up to you and talk to you, whether it's, excuse me, people that, you know, work in the stadium or, you know, people that, you know, work as ushers or just, you know, people in general. So it's been cool to be back. The reflection part is interesting because I did a lot of that last offseason when I was let go, but being back here, it brings back memories.
1: And it's interesting because you've been in other places before, and when you visit a community or a town or a ballpark as a visiting player, coach, broadcaster, and then when you actually live there, it's very, very, very different. What were the biggest differences you found when you became embedded in this community as opposed to just bopping in for 3 or 4 days?
2: Yeah, this was a town or city that I really didn't know very well because I was in the American League for so long. It was the first time I had been in the National League when I came to Pittsburgh. So it had just been, you know, kind of quick in and out hits. One time with the Twins opening day when Fernando Rodney was catching snowflakes in his mouth and I thought Molly was going to lose his mind. But it's a city that I really grew to know extremely well. It was one, unlike an American League city where you're there a couple times a year or every year that you get a chance. But after being here for 6 years or 5+ years, you really get the opportunity to understand and, you know what makes the city tick.
1: And this city, what strikes you even as a visitor is the passion. I mean, this is a fan base that's passionate. It doesn't matter if they're wearing a Penguin sweater or if it's a Steelers jersey.
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1: Lead with a solo homer in the second. With it, the Pirates have now hit a homer in 8 consecutive games, their longest streak since they went deep in 8 straight from June 18th to 26th of 2024. At second base with Braxton Ashcraft's 6 innings pitched today, he moved from 15th in Major League Baseball in innings pitched all the way up to 4th with 74 and 2/3. He becomes one of only 5 pitchers in the majors on pace to eclipse 200 innings for the season. The others are Christopher Sanchez, Gavin Williams, Sandy Alcantara, and George Kirby. At third base, Ashcraft set a career high with 11 strikeouts without issuing a walk. It's just the 30th time an opposing pitcher fanned 11-plus while not issuing a free pass against the Twins. The last was Cole Reagans of the Royals, who did it April 8th of last year. When trailing 2-0 in the third, the Twins had Keyshaw at the plate at second with nobody out, but Ashcraft stranded Luke by retiring 3 in a row. Opponents now just 4-for-49 against Ashcraft with runners in scoring position. That's an .082 average. And at home plate, with the loss, the Twins are now 5-13 against the National League this season. That is currently the worst interleague record in baseball, edging the Giants, Marlins, Royals, and Angels, who all have a .333 winning percentage in interleague play. The Twins finished in the bottom 5 in interleague play each of the last 2 seasons and have only posted a winning record against the National League in 3 of the last 15 seasons. That's what you find when circling the bases, brought to you by your local Toyota dealers. Toyota, let's go places. Well, maybe a little home cooking can do the Twins good. They're going to be here for a week starting tomorrow. It's a 6:40 first pitch against the White Sox here at Target Field. Joe Ryan gets the ball for the Twins. The 6:40 first pitch means that we'll be on the air for the pregame lineup card at 6 o'clock. A big thank you to our team working hard in studio today. For Mark Janowski, Craig Schrepfer, Cameron Green, and Lucas Kirshner, I'm John Vita saying so long from Target Field. Enjoy the rest of your weekend. This is your home for Twins baseball.
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3: Through the right side, RBI base hit Ryan Jeffers. Twins take the lead 2-1.
4: They had a pitch lined into left center field. That's going to tie it up. As Bell around first base, ground ball weakly hit should be 2. Keyshaw to Lee back to first in time for the TaylorMade double play. Nicely turned.
3: Byron smashes this ball deep into the left field corner. That one's back towards the fence and it's off the base of the wall. Byron looping around first, looping towards second. He slides in with a crisp leadoff double.
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2: Authorities in cities across the country are ramping up violence prevention programs amid a surge of takeovers. That's when people congregate around intersections, pulling burnouts and doing donuts in fast cars, often going viral on social media. ABC's Trey Ward is in Chicago.
3: Chicago police squad cars block the entrance of Rainbow Beach and South Shore, as the lakefront location was reportedly set to be the scene of the city's next teen takeover, responding to what the city is calling credible reports of planned unauthorized teen gatherings. Mayor Brandon Johnson saying in a statement, quote, "I am urging parents, guardians, and trusted adults to help prevent unsanctioned teen gatherings."
2: The driver of the bus at the center of a deadly crash in Virginia is now facing charges. More from ABC's Andrew Dimbert.
4: Virginia State Police say 48-year-old Jing Dong has been charged with 2 counts of involuntary manslaughter, and investigators say additional charges are pending. The fatal crash happening early Friday morning in Stafford County, Virginia.
5: Multiple people jumping out of windows. Multiple vehicles on fire.
4: Authorities say the bus traveling from New York City to Charlotte, North Carolina, failed to slow down for traffic backed up near a work zone, slamming into multiple vehicles.
2: 5 people in total were killed in that crash. And the top 2 movies at the box office this weekend come from directors who got their start on YouTube. 20-year-old Kane Parsons with Backrooms and 27-year-old Curry Barker with Obsession. I'm Mike Dubusky, ABC News.
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0: Chance of thunderstorms this afternoon. Otherwise, cloudy skies expected. Daytime highs approaching 72. Winds out of the southeast, 8 to 15 miles per hour. Slight chance for storms. High temperatures reach up to 80. Lows dip down to about 53. Tomorrow night, mainly clear skies. Lots of sunshine and dry Tuesday and Wednesday with highs in the low 80s. That's the weatherology forecast for AM 1300 KGLO. Currently,
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1: This is our revenue plan. This would more than pay for our economic agenda. 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
8: All right, news roundup and information overload hour. 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If you want to be a part of the program, it's 800-941-SEAN. If you want to join us. I see Zoran, Marxist Kami Mamdani, unveiling his plan to shift property ownership from landlords to the community. Oh, redistribution. Oh, socialism. Oh, communism. To each comrade according to their need, from each according to their ability.
9: Through our new citywide campaign, Fix the City, we will focus on the worst landlords in New York City. When necessary, we will take aggressive legal action to remove negligent owners and property managers. And for buildings that have suffered chronic neglect, we will work to transfer ownership to responsible stewards. Stewards that include community land trusts, nonprofits, or even the tenants themselves.
8: Now, I'm arguing a couple of things as we are now months away from this very important midterm election year. Is one, the issues that will impact the results of this election have not happened yet, i.e., what happens with Iran, i.e., what happens with the economy, the price of gas, whether or not the president's the foundational economic principles he laid down in the first year of his second term actually come to fruition. All of that is true. But the Democrats, you know, there's all the media wants to focus on are issues involving Donald Trump, and he has low approval ratings and so on and so forth, and this is a referendum on him. What they're not paying attention to, the Democrats have never had lower approval ratings ever. Now, I would attribute that to the fact that they have been taken over by radical extremists like Mamdani, AOC and the squad, and other radicals, Bernie Sanders. You know, look at this guy that's running against Susan Collins in Maine, this Graham Plattner guy. I mean, it's pretty spectacular that a lot of Democrats don't have the moral courage and fortitude to stand up against this guy. You know, it's pretty remarkable what we've learned about this guy, but you know, he has posts all over Reddit and other places, including blaming women for sexual assault if they got blackout drunk, homophobic slurs, calling himself a communist. All cops are bastards, labeling rural white people in Maine as racist and stupid. He talking about other ridiculous comments as well. You know, it's just bizarre. Then, of course, we have the Nazi tattoo. I forgot to mention that. How could I possibly forget that? Revelations caused staffers to quit, drew criticism. But here's the interesting thing. I've not heard from Chuck Schumer, Hakeem Jeffries. They are scared to death of the radicals that are in control of their party. That's why their leader's in name only. Kathy Hochul is scared to death of Mamdani. And without his support, she's probably going to have a tough shot at reelection, even in the deep blue state of New York. You watch what's happening in California. The top two contenders in the gubernatorial race out there happen to be Republicans, including our friend Steve Hilton. And now, last minute, all of a sudden, they want to get rid of their, quote, jungle primary because it's not benefiting them. You know, here's Graham Plattner. You know, suggesting, remember Chris Kyle, American Sniper? He is suggesting that he inflated his kill numbers

0: targeting innocent civilians, and then said, then refused to apologize for celebrating video of an American soldier being shot. This is the latest controversy with him.
1: I didn't know who these guys were. I left that deployment and continued on with my life, did a few more deployments, both in the Marine Corps and the Army. It wasn't until somebody told me to read Chris Kyle's book. His stories about how many people he was shooting certainly tracked with the behavior I witnessed and people I knew witnessed down at the Gov Center, which is it's relatively easy to get high numbers like that if you're a little less discriminating in your fire than, say, a more professional unit would be.
2: I did four tours of the infantry. Any attempt to say that I disrespect veterans is slanderous and offensive.
3: Do you think you owe him an apology?
2: Do you know how many of my friends at Purple Hearts? Do you know how many of my friends got wounded?
0: Joining us now, we welcome back to the program our friend Mark Halpern. He's the editor-in-chief of Two Way. Mark is one of the few guys that will objectively analyze any race at any time and just give you the straight scoop. And he was dead on accurate in the last presidential election. Do you think I'm wrong in believing that what will define ultimately the outcome of the 26 midterms has really not happened yet? We don't know. We don't know how radical the left will be. We don't know how America will perceive that. We don't know what happens with Iran and the economy and gas prices. I think it's just too early to tell.
4: It definitely is, Sean. Thank you for having me back. I think the biggest variable that needs to change for the Republicans is to change it from a referendum election on the president to a choice election between two parties. And right now, the Democrats are giving Republicans plenty to work with. It's a challenge to do that in the midterm. But I think the variables you cited, we'll see if they clear away enough that Republicans can pull that off, particularly because they'll have a lot of resources. They're going to have a national convention. And the Democratic brand is in shambles. So it's possible for them. But on the current trajectory, the Democrats are going to do quite well. But as you said, there's a lot of time.
0: All right, let me ask you this. The Democratic Party has become so radicalized, I argue, as represented by Mamdani, by the squad, AOC. I contend that Chuck Schumer, Hakeem Jeffries, Kathy Hochul, and pretty much anybody that has ever given any indication they may run for president in 2028, they're all going down the road of hard, hard, radical left. I don't see any moderate voices. Do you?
4: Almost none, except relatively. But on issues like Israel, on some social issues, on some economic issues, we've seen this in both parties over years. They are captive to the far left of the party, and it's going to be interesting to see as some of these more moderate, radical nominees win their nominations in the primaries, how the leaders who don't want to be defined that way try to distance themselves. As you recall, Chuck Schumer didn't endorse Mamdani. He tried to distance himself, but now he's the mayor of New York City, and these people win primaries, they win general elections. It's very much more difficult to distance.
0: No, I totally agree. But I've never seen this. I mean, there's one reasonable Democrat, and I'm kind of friendly with him. I text with him. He's constantly complaining about his own party. He thinks they've lost the plot, and that's John Fetterman. And now he's hated by his own party. I mean, what does that indicate to you?
4: Well, it's just so interesting that he is an absolute aberration. The rest of the Democrats all stick together, whether it's Bernie Sanders in the Senate or the most moderate, historically most moderate, with the exception of Fetterman. He's not of Washington. And as you know, he does vote with Democrats almost all the time, but he does speak out as well. And there are almost, too many votes to count where he's the only Democrat who votes with the Republicans and speaks out. And again, what speaks to is how far to the left the party has gone since really 2016. Hillary Clinton was able to be the Democratic nominee because the party rigged it against Bernie Sanders. Otherwise, he would have been the nominee. Same in 2020, they rigged it against him. So we're looking at a party that for a decade now would have preferred to nominate a Democratic Socialist as their presidential candidate rather than somebody more moderate. And that speaks to a lot of where the party is on a lot of issues currently.
0: Let's assume for a second I'm right. And if you think that I'm wrong, I want you to tell me you think I'm wrong. Let's assume that somehow, some way, I'm not sure how, when, or, it actually happens, this conflict with Iran settles down. Let's say associated with that, we will now see gas prices settle down as well. All of the things that the president, the foundation that he laid economically.

0: likely, including the largest tax cut in history, more energy dominance, independence than we've ever had in history. The president also acquiring and getting commitments for trillions in manufacturing, for pharmaceuticals, semiconductor chips, rare earth metals, automobile manufacturing is coming back. Those are all coming online. What does that scenario look like for the Republicans heading into the fall in November?
1: Before I accept your hypothetical, I'll say I'm deeply skeptical that right now that the president's going to have a path to successfully end the war. But if everything you listed happens, and it's not impossible by any means, I think Republicans would keep the Senate. And I think the House would be more probably 65-35 likely to go Democratic because of the historical realities of being the party out of power. But not a sure thing. I really want to see how James Blair, the president's top political advisor, how he shapes the terrain and how he spends the millions, tens of millions, hundreds of millions that they'll have to try to turn this into a referendum on the Democrats who, as we've said, are unpopular and seen as out of the mainstream.
0: Well, first of all, most people don't know who James Blair is, and I'm impressed that you do, and that would indicate to me that you probably talked to him. I spent a lot of time on Air Force One with him when the president went to China, and I was invited to cover the trip with the president on that trip. And I went through a lot, and I watched him study every congressional district across the country. There are two other things that have happened as well. Number one, the Supreme Court, the racial gerrymandering decision, and the Supreme Court of Virginia, their decision to take away this power grab by Abigail Spanberger, that was shot down. So I would say on the gerrymandering redistricting front, advantage Republican, what the total number of seats might be, I don't know. But you are historically correct. I mean, the party in power historically, you know, loses seats in a midterm, and it's a very tight margin as it is.
1: Well, first of all, on James Blair, I ask Democrats all the time, tell me who your James Blair is.
0: Oh, I know who it is. It's James Carville. I love when Carville speaks. I want Carville to not stop speaking. I want him to say all the quiet parts outside out loud, that they'll take, you know, they'll pack the Supreme Court, that Puerto Rico will be a state, D.C. will be a state, and that they will investigate Republicans to death, and that I effing hate Donald Trump. I want to hear it every day.
1: I know. You'd pay to have him out there. Look, on 70% of the time when I ask Democrats who their James Blair is, they say, who's James Blair? And 30% of the time they think about it and say, we don't really have one. He understands not just the individual races and the national terrain, but he understands how the current election laws really allow him to coordinate the different pots of money, the different strategic entities, to give his party a chance to do something that would defy history, have rarely has happened, to keep control of the House even as they control the White House. I think the key is going to be all the things you listed. On the current trajectory, honestly, it would be a wipeout. I'm actually more bullish on Democrats' chances of the current trajectory than a lot of analysts are. I think they could approach 40 seats. And that's not based on my guessing or making it up. It's based on talking to Republican strategists who say the environment right now is poisoned. It's not just that the Republicans control the White House. The president's unpopular. His economic policies are unpopular. His people don't approve of the job he's doing. But all the things you listed, which, again, are within the realm of possibility, could flip all that substantially and allow, between the redistricting, the Supreme Court decision, and the superior tactical organization I see on the Republican side, and these Democratic nominees in a lot of places who are unelectable under normal circumstances, that could turn things around. And while it's more likely than not by a significant margin currently that Democrats take the House, it's not impossible that with the changes you talked about in execution, Republicans could pull off barely keeping the majority.
0: All right, quick break. More with Mark Halperin, editor-in-chief of Two-Way on the other side. Then your calls are coming up as well. 800-941-SHAWN, our number if you want to be a part of the program.
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0: Hey, Sean Hannity here. 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
3: I think it was the same decision. You can't defer dealing with this forever. And he made the decision about the way to deal with it was a strike. So people, not everyone agrees with Steve Witkoff's estimate, but as I said, it really doesn't matter. The president is, you know, he's only in office for a limited.
4: They could not agree with him, but the Iranians confirmed it to him.
3: Well, the Iranians.
4: And he did offer them civilian grade uranium in perpetuity for free, and they didn't want it.
3: Yeah. Well, it certainly, here's what I would say about that. It's the Steve Witkoff and the other negotiators determined that the negotiations at that point were a joke because Iran wasn't dealing in good faith. And you know, when people say trust but verify, you can't trust the Iranians, and there's no way to verify anything that they do. And we've seen that over decades now. So in that sense, I don't think the president had a choice given what his aim was and given his belief that further negotiations weren't going to do it and that the clock was ticking.
4: All right, Mark Halperin, we appreciate you being with us. 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
8: Slight chance for storms tonight. Otherwise, mainly cloudy skies expected. Lows level off around 56. Easterly winds 5 to 10 miles per hour. Sunshine mixed with clouds at times. Tomorrow, slight chance for storms. High temperatures reach up to 80. Lows dip down to about 53. Tomorrow night, mainly clear skies.

0: Lots of sunshine and dry Tuesday and Wednesday with highs in the low 80s. That's the weatherology forecast for AM 1300 KGLO. Currently 66.
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4: 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Makes me feel good to pass on our Arapaho traditions. 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

0: 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Stop guessing and start knowing. Well, our friend John Solomon has done it again. And I had a recent conversation, and he'll be on the podcast, with the Attorney General, Todd Blanche. And it just so happens we talk about all of the issues involved in the grand conspiracy. I'm not giving up on this issue. Too many of you have followed our coverage over the years of everything from Hillary's server with top secret classified information on it that she used bleach bit on. You have followed, you know, James Comey, no reasonable prosecutor would prosecute, the bought and paid for Russian disinformation dossier. You followed that story, how that was the basic, the bulk of information used for not one, but four FISA warrants to ruin one Carter Page's life. But also beyond that, to backdoor entry into all things Trump world. Comey signed three of the four of them. As a matter of law, you're supposed to go back and tell the court when you know the information you provided them is not true, or you even if you think it may not be true, and he didn't do it. Then, of course, leading into the intelligence community assessment post-2016, where career, professional, senior intelligence officials determined, no, there was no Russia interference in the 2016 election, leading to a meeting in the Oval Office with Barack Obama and Joe Biden and people like Clapper and Brennan, and Obama ordering a new ICA, intelligence community assessment, one that contradicted the real one, which then laid a foundation in the beginning of a nonstop weaponization to destroy Donald Trump, you know, leading into this novel legal theory, 34 felony counts on what? It was about a payment prior to the 2016 election, a non-disclosure agreement. You know, I guarantee you that the Southern District of New York, I guarantee you D.A. Bragg's office, I guarantee you Letitia James' office, if we ever got to the bottom of whether or not they have non-disclosure agreements, I bet you they all do. It's a common practice. I'm not saying it's the right practice. I'm saying it's a common practice. And, you know, every Fortune 500 company, I guarantee you, has them. And Donald Trump labeled it a legal expense. He wasn't even involved in the process. His lawyer did it, testified that he did it unbeknownst to Donald Trump. It was paid for as a legal expense, labeled a legal expense. How does that become 34 felony counts? Why did they raid Mar-a-Lago? And we first learned from Tulsi Gabbard, you know, a lot of questions about this. Now, John Solomon has taken it to the next level. He has an article that came out just yesterday, quote, headline, exclusive, key Biden DOJ official raised red flags about the FBI's Mar-a-Lago raid, according to this memo that John Solomon got a hold of. Now, remember, Merrick Garland personally, according to information gathered by Tulsi Gabbard, Director of National Intelligence, that he personally signed off on this and there's evidence of such. John Solomon is with us. He's the founder, editor-in-chief, chief investigative reporter of JustTheNews.com. Sir, how are you?
1: I am well. Good to be with you.
0: Well, we've spent a lot of time over the years together. You've done a lot of incredible reporting. You've been vindicated on every single thing you've reported. As it relates to this raid at Mar-a-Lago, now we're realizing that a lot of the arguments that people like you were making and I was making, Greg Jarrett was making, and others, turned out to be the right arguments that they were making internally.
1: Yeah. Yeah. Well, listen, this revelation is more than a historical footnote, too. Right now, if the grand conspiracy case is to be seated in Florida, it has to have a crime that occurred in Florida. And the Mar-a-Lago crime is the seed crime for the conspiracy. It's why the case can be built in Fort Pierce, Florida, as opposed to Washington, D.C. or New York or some other jurisdiction. A couple of months ago, we reported that the FBI, from memos that we obtained, believed that there wasn't probable cause to raid Mar-a-Lago, but they did it anyways. That is what one might call an overt act. You have an obligation to show there's probable cause before you raid someone's home. If you don't do it, and you still

0: that's true, before we raided his home. In fact, she was so concerned about it, he said, I've been worrying about it ever since and worrying more now. This is Merrick Garland's right-hand woman, the woman who was supposed to be watching for the ethics of this investigation, and she puts up a giant red flag saying, we probably shouldn't have raided Donald Trump's home. That's after the FBI has already raised the concern that there wasn't probable cause. These two pieces of documents not only are a reminder that the Biden Justice Department acted inappropriately and perhaps in violation of President Trump's civil liberties, they're likely to be the key pieces of evidence in a conspiracy case. If it's based in Florida, these are overt acts that occurred in Florida in conjunction with the raid. And so it becomes the kernel for Jason Quinones and Joe DiGenova and the team that's now investigating the...
1: By the way, don't mess with Joe DiGenova. Can I be honest? Let's be blunt here.
0: That's what that guy.
1: I mean, number one, he's wickedly smart, and he is dogged in terms of... he's the first person I ever heard call Comey a crooked cop.
0: Yeah. Yeah. And he understands it. Listen, he's held... I can't think of another person in American history who was a U.S. attorney, by the way, the U.S. attorney that took down Marion Barry, a special counsel and an independent counsel. And now he's back in the game again, handling this very important case. And what's great about Joe, he'll pursue a crime like a dog pursues a bone. But if he thinks someone isn't guilty of a crime, he's not going to bring a charge for political purposes. In fact, he said so in one of his independent counsel investigations. He wouldn't charge the person because even though there was a lot of clamoring in Washington for it, he's a straight shooter. He applies the law. He looks at the evidence, and then he does it. And I think that that's what this case, if it's going to have credibility, is going to require.
1: All right. So let's go. There's a lot to unpack here. Mm-hmm. First of all, you have the whole issue of whether or not there's equal application of our laws. Now, in the case of Hillary, top secret classified information on a server.
0: Yep.
1: And then she erases it all, bleach pit. Nobody'd ever heard of the term before, at least I had not. Now the whole country knows what bleach pit is. Although I am having sources telling me that the retrieval of those servers may have happened, and maybe that story may not be dead. John Solomon, if anybody would know if that's true, it would be you.
0: There is an effort to secure what we would call shadow copies of these servers that exist in the dark web. Basically, anything that you put online can be emulated over time.
1: An effort to secure, I'm not trying to be a jerk, effort to secure, because you're a friend of mine, or they've been secured.
0: I don't, the last time I checked, which to be honest, is a few weeks ago now, they had not yet been secured, but they were in conversations with a friendly foreign power that would have images of some of the content or large amounts of the content that probably resided on those servers, because those servers, they cross transatlantic oceans. They get captured in little fragments on other people's servers, and they can be actually recreated with some very common technology today, AI technology that does that. And so there was a foreign power that's friendly to the United States that was in the process of doing that and then potentially offering it to the United States. When I last checked, which was honestly about 3-4 weeks ago, they had not been secured, but I'll make some calls and check it and see if they have been secured.
1: I love you can take, you know, you can give John Solomon a request and he'll investigate it for you. We really appreciate all your hard work. but there's a couple of differences here, because you have Hillary Clinton, top secret classified information, no reasonable prosecutor would prosecute. You have Joe Biden. Four separate locations, top secret, classified information, including next to his Corvette in his garage. But four separate locations. Nothing ever happened to either of them. There were no consequences to either of them. There were no raids of any property of theirs. And the one difference is the Presidential Records Act actually applied to Donald J. Trump. And you go into detail in your article about this very specific legal distinction here, because the president would often take documents up into his residence at the White House and declassify them to bring them up.
0: That's right. In fact, his office gave me that statement in 2022, and it appears that that's what Patty Stemler is referring to her in her memo. She said, hey, the president says he had the authority to classify these documents when he's still president. He did so. He's

0: referring to that statement in 2022. I came on your show at the time that we got it. She is very concerned that the president declassified these documents and they went and treated him as a criminal and raided his home when he probably most likely had the right to possess those documents because they were previously declassified. And she asked, has anyone in the Office of Legal Counsel looked at that? That is, and she also points out that you don't have, a president doesn't have to follow the normal procedures. He can do things without having to do what a federal employee would have to do if they were declassifying a document. She understood the legal issues exactly right, the very legal issues that if Donald Trump ever went to trial on this, he would have prevailed on. But she's really worried about it. And what we don't see is any action after this. It's like this document falls into a black hole. She raises concerns and everybody just ignores it and they keep pursuing the president, which is one of the themes of the decade of weaponization that we now see. People would raise a red flag. No one would listen. The IRS agents were raising a red flag about Hunter Biden. They got the silence. The FBI agents were raising a red flag about Mar-a-Lago and not having probable cause. They got ignored. Stemler writes this email saying, hey, he probably had the right to have these documents. She gets ignored. That is a concern. And the fact that it's systemic could lead to a charge that this is a part of a conspiracy, that you intentionally ignore the career expertise and violate the law, even though you're being warned what you're doing is wrong. And I think that that is a very important piece of evidence. This is going to become smoking gun evidence in the hands of a Joe DiGenova.
1: This is why I had, and you were very kind to come down and do the podcast with Greg Jarrett. That's why we've had you on. That's why we had Dan Bongino. I love Dan. He's a close friend. That's why Kash Patel, who I think is doing a great job as the FBI director, that's why he's been on. That's why we're going to have on Todd Blanche, the attorney general. That's why we have Sarah Carter. We just dropped that podcast yesterday, and she's on the podcast. I'm not letting this go. Where does the grand conspiracy end up, John Solomon?
0: I think it ends up with a large series of indictments. I think what's happening right now, by the way, the Florida prosecutors were in Washington, D.C. today meeting with the attorney general, is that you break these into overt act buckets. This is an overt act as part of a conspiracy. Each bucket gets individually investigated, and then you find out which ones turn out to be provable and true and which ones aren't. And then you begin to put together a case. I think, based on the reporting I've been doing, that the first overt acts that prosecutors and the FBI are now looking at predate the beginning of Crossfire Hurricane on July 31st, 2016. There are some activities before the summer of 2016 that are now on the horizon, now on the radar. There is some FBI OPR investigative documents that suggest that maybe some foreign powers were brought into a player to try to spy on the president or get dirt on the president earlier than the beginning of Crossfire Hurricane. So the conspiracy probably goes back to earlier 16 and continues all the way until the day the president takes the second oath of office. Remember what we learned in some of those Tulsi Gabbard documents, that they were still actively investigating the president in some of those four.
1: Unbelievable. Well, I've got to give props to you and credit to you. The amount of work that you have put into this over the last 11 years is unprecedented, and it would be, I will tell you, if justice happens, it wouldn't have happened without you. John Solomon, founder, editor-in-chief, chief investigative reporter, justthenews.com. Thank you, sir.
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1: In this 25th anniversary year of September 11th, 01, the Tunnel to Towers Foundation continues to honor America's heroes. 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Just go to their website, the letter T, the number 2, the letter T.org. The letter

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8: All right, we've got a lot of ground to cover, not the least of which is, okay, remember they had a term wilding back in the day? Well, it's happening again. It's just not called that. And why don't they ever get a hold of all of the crime in Chicago? We'll examine that in detail after five officers were hurt this weekend. We'll have the president's cabinet meeting that we'll get to. We'll look at the polls for the midterms with John McLaughlin and Matt Towery. And in the middle of all that, we'll get to your calls. 800-941-SHAWN if you want to be a part of the program. Quick break, right back. We'll continue more on the other side, straight ahead.
9: This is the best of the Sean Hannity Show. 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
3: Ukraine President Zelensky expects a major Russian attack either tonight or tomorrow night with drones, cruise missiles, and ballistic missiles. He says intelligence shared by the U.S. and European partners indicates preparations are underway, telling Ukrainians to get ready to enter bomb shelters. Israeli flags now fly over a captured castle in Lebanon, Israel's deepest incursion into Lebanon in 26 years. Israel's ground invasion has captured dozens of Lebanese villages, where it says Hezbollah fighters are. A total blackout hit St. Thomas and St. John of the U.S. Virgin Islands today, the second time this weekend. The U.S. territory struggles with increasingly frequent outages from decades-old generating units and years of deferred maintenance. Let us now give some respect to the lowly pigeon. Studies of pigeon migrations show the birds have a sort of internal compass. German scientists have found a magnetic-like material in their liver that aligns with Earth's magnetic field. University of Bonn researcher Christian Kurtz telling ABC News.
4: Our study also contains evidence that all these macrophages, all these immune cells in the liver are connected to nerves. And these nerves, the vagus nerve, for example, they all go to the brain.
3: Wild species seasonally migrate up to 1,200 miles, but most just hang around. I'm Wayne Cabot, ABC News.
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5: Slight chance for storms tonight. Otherwise, mainly cloudy skies expected. Lows level off around 56. Easterly winds 5 to 10 miles per hour. Sunshine mixed with clouds at times. Tomorrow, slight chance for storms. High temperatures reach up to 80. Lows dip down to about 53. Tomorrow night, mainly clear skies. Lots of sunshine and dry. Tuesday and Wednesday with highs in the low 80s. That's the weatherology forecast for AM 1300 KGLO. Right now, it's 64.
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0: this is our revenue plan. This would more than pay for our economic agenda. It would actually allow us to start Trump-proofing our city.
1: If it looks like we can get the votes in the U.S. Senate with Republican senators, then absolutely. We should waste no time in impeachment and removal proceedings.
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7: A part of this extravaganza. So remember back many years ago, not that many, but a number of years ago, there were incidents all over the country, and they were referred to as wilding. And that's young kids just taking over streets and going crazy and hurting innocent people. Well, in a different form, I guess, it's back. In this case, in Chicago, shouldn't be a shock to anybody. An 18-year-old driver hit with attempted murder charges for plowing into five Chicago police officers during this chaotic, quote, teen takeover, as they say. If you look at the video, we showed some of it on TV last night. I mean, these kids just running the streets and taking over everything. And they're violent, and a raft of other offenses, you know, for striking a group of officers trying to control the hundreds of teens who flooded South Luma Street along Chicago's west side, according to police. Now, the teen driver ended up finally jumping the curb, crashing into a police car, a pole, and a fence. And anyway, a Plainfield resident who wasn't injured in the wreck was quickly taken into custody. Cops also finding a gun inside the car. In addition to attempted murder, Johnson was charged with five counts of aggravated battery with a deadly weapon, two counts of aggravated unlawful possession of a deadly weapon, criminal damage to government property. All five officers struck were transported to local hospitals, and they're in stable and hopefully now better condition than they were. I don't think they're in harm's way. However, let's go to NBC 5 Chicago, a report on this teen takeover.
8: But we are still awaiting official confirmation from Chicago police if any of those young people or if any officers were hurt this morning. We want to show you some new citizen video just into our newsroom of this large gathering. You can see just a sea of people there, most of them young, looking to be in their teens or early 20s. They're blocking portions of Loomis and Roosevelt. Now, later there were dozens of police officers on scene as well. We want to show you what our crews heard and witnessed as they arrived. Several gunshots and a crashed sedan in that area as well. That vehicle, along with police tape, remaining there for hours this morning. This large gathering happening just days after city leaders spoke about how to prevent such events from going out of control. Memorial Day weekend, the unofficial kickoff of summer. Here's Chicago Police Superintendent Larry Snelling on Thursday.
9: It's important to make sure that we're keeping them safe. They need guidance. They need leadership. And we all have to be there for them. And that's what we plan to do throughout this summer.
8: City leaders also spoke last week about working with social media companies where these large gatherings are often promoted. Now, as for this gathering, early this morning in University Village, the number 12 buses had to be rerouted in both directions because of that large police response. We are continuing to gather information on this. Please stay with us both here on the air and online.
7: All right, here to react and respond. And again, since 2009, we scroll the names of people shot and shot and killed and murdered and victims of violent crime in Chicago. Names that nobody knows. Names that nobody ever heard of. You know, look at our friends.

0: on a Caldwell, and his younger brother, you know, doing nothing wrong, you know, shot, murdered in the streets of Chicago, and he can barely get anybody to lift a finger to help him find the perpetrators. It's just sad. So all lives don't really matter. In many cases, these are black lives. They don't really matter to the left. We've been scrolling their names because they do matter to me. They do matter to us. They do matter to anybody with a heart and a conscience and a soul. We believe every human being was created by God, and yet nobody pays attention unless they can weaponize it and politicize it. We welcome back to the program Chicago Alderman Raymond Lopez, and also joining us is Gino Young. He is a young African-American conservative author, educator, whistleblower from Chicago. He wrote a book, Sex, Drugs, and Illiteracy, The Death of Education in America, which, by the way, is an understatement. Welcome both of you to the program. Gino, you're new to the show. Let me bring you in first. I like the title of your book. I like where you stand. Is there anything I just said in the lead up to this that is wrong? I've been scrolling names that nobody ever heard of or cares about. Many minorities that are shot and killed. And if they can't politicize it, weaponize it, why bother talking about it?
1: You know, everything you said, Mr. Hannity, was exactly correct. And thank you so much for having me on. I've been watching your show for many years, since I was in my early 20s. And in 2019, my little cousin, his name was Zacchaeus Battle, was shot and killed in Inglewood. And I believe one night you scrolled his name. It got no coverage. No one talked about it. And to this day, his murder remains unsolved. And it takes people like you highlighting this night after night. But this is what the media, this is what they won't cover. And I saw this, you know, I've lived it. And I saw it, and I wrote about it, and I documented it extensively in my book, Sex, Drugs, and Illiteracy, The Death of Education in America. You know, there's a direct parallel between what we saw on our streets this weekend and what's going on in the home. There's a breakdown in the home. The mother is overwhelmed. The father is nowhere around. There's no standards, no accountability. Then you go out in the streets. We have a derelict mayor here in Chicago. We have an inept governor that will not support our police. Again, no accountability. Then we fast forward to the classroom, which is where I come into play as a substitute teacher. And in the classrooms, I'm telling you, the teachers are overwhelmed, and the administrators and administrations are not instituting or stipulating any modicum of decorum or discipline anywhere to be found. And then I come into the classroom. Now, full disclosure, I come from a very strong parental background. My father was a Chicago police officer for many, many years. He worked at CHA, Chicago Housing Authority, in the infamous projects. And I come from a very strong background as far as discipline. So I come in the classroom as a 28-year-old young black male, and I say, no, you're not going to be running around. You're not going to be fighting. You're not going to be throwing stuff. You're not going to be swearing in my room and speaking like you're on the corner of 79th Street. And I get reported through HR, and I become a pariah in the school. I worked at Hillcrest High School in Country Club Hills, Illinois, which is about 10 minutes from Chicago, and then Tinley Park High School, which is about 15 minutes. At Tinley Park High School, they sent me down to HR because they said I was writing up too many children and I was rubbing people the wrong way in the dean's office by trying to institute order in an orderless system. So it's just a breakdown across the board, and I documented it extensively. And it's just so unfortunate because there's no order in the streets, there's no order in the home, there's no order in the school, and then it's no surprise where you, how you get this Frankenstein monster that we saw metastasize on our streets this weekend. It's absolutely disgusting and disgraceful, and, you know, I wrote about it in my book, but I've lived it as well, and it's so unfortunate.
0: Chicago Alderman Raymond Lopez has been a voice in the wilderness on all of this, and I mean, do any of your fellow elected officials seem to even give a rip?
2: Well, thank you, Sean, for having me. Yes, we are finally starting to see some of my fellow aldermen and other elected officials standing up to say, what do we need to do? What can we do now? You know, the problem is, as Gio mentioned, and as you have rightfully mentioned, since 2009, the politicians of this city and state have ignored the innocent victims on our streets. This weekend, we had 36 people shot in Chicago, Memorial Day weekend, the official start of summer. And yet the mayor, the media, their allies all up and down the far and extreme left are applauding themselves, saying, oh, this is the safest Memorial Day ever. No one was intentionally killed this weekend.
0: Does that mean nobody was intentionally killed when 36 people are shot? By the way, I didn't include the last day. You're

0: Right. I was just talking about the Saturday and Sunday numbers. It's 36. You are correct.
1: So we need to put the pressure, keep common sense at the forefront. And what we're looking at even right now is finally a shift to start holding some of the parents accountable, because these parents are letting their kids go wilding, as you mentioned. That's what it was referred to during the George Floyd era. Now they call them urban outdoor events that are being organized through social media. And we have to put a stop to that.
0: Alderman, hang on a second. If kids are rioting in the street and taking over the streets and terrorizing innocent people, what do they call it?
1: Urban outdoor events.
0: Urban outdoor events. Let's go to an urban outdoor event, ladies and gentlemen. Bring your children. Go ahead.
1: So that's what publicizing on TikTok, and they have adults that are doing this. And yet we have the opportunity in March here in Chicago to hold parents accountable for what their kids are going out doing at midnight, 3 a.m. when they're setting Lower Wacker Drive on fire so they could do donuts for their TikTok fame. The progressive and socialist allies of Mayor Johnson voted it down. They said we were weaponizing the law and becoming fascist, trying to criminalize parenting. When all we're
0: this is the same thing. I mean, you know, under Biden, Harris, Mayorkas, we let in all of these unvetted illegals from over 200 countries. We know 12 million that they let in. We don't know how many gotaways got in. We do know many of the people came from countries with known terror ties. We know there are known terrorists in the U.S., likely sleeper cells, here today and now. They've let in murderers, rapists, child molesters, other violent criminals, gang members, cartel members. And, Gino, nobody in the Democratic Party seems to care. And then if Donald Trump, ICE, or the Department of Homeland Security tries to remove these criminals to make our streets more safe and secure, you see the reaction. I don't understand the mindset. I'll never understand the mindset.
2: And, you know, sir, I don't understand it either. It's disgusting and disgraceful. We need the president. I was on with Lara Trump a couple of months ago, and I told her, you know, she asked me if I could send a message to President Trump. What do I say? I would say, Mr. President, we need you in Chicago. If you think the issues as far as fraud and different things like that that Nick Shirley found in Minneapolis are bad, we're 6.3 times larger here in Chicago. We need federal intervention here, and we need it in our schools as well, because one thing I found quite interesting is that they're now placing children into classes that they don't belong. You know, AP classes and special needs classes, to get increase more funding, they're placing children into those classes that don't belong there. So now the children who need that help aren't getting it. And, you know, and the streets, it's just a disgrace. In your neighborhood, you walk around and you don't even feel, you don't, I don't remember my neighborhood looking like this. I don't remember these issues happening when I was a kid. Not too long ago, you know, downtown, that was like the golden area. Nothing bad happened really downtown. But now we're seeing these wildings, and it's disgraceful. And it, like I said, it's all a parallel. It goes right back to the home, and it goes back to the schools as well, because the children are taught that there's no accountability. But there is some deeply disturbing and frankly demonic things going on in these classrooms that parents just don't know about. And this isn't a Chicago issue. It isn't a black issue. It isn't a white issue. It's everywhere. I don't care who you are or where you come from. Your child is but one school administration change away from destruction. And parents need to be made aware everywhere.
0: All right, quick break. Right back. More with Chicago Alderman Raymond Lopez and Gino Young, a young African-American conservative author an education whistleblower in Chicago. He wrote a book, Sex, Drugs, and Illiteracy, The Death of Education in America, as we talk about this insane incident this weekend that resulted in 5 police officers in Chicago going to a hospital.
3: It's time to take back America.
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0: In this 25th anniversary year of September 11th, 01, the Tunnel to Towers Foundation continues to honor America's heroes. Now, through that commitment, the foundation created Veterans Villages that stand as a beacon of hope for those who have sacrificed everything for our nation. Now, these communities are committed to helping veterans achieve stability and independence by providing safe housing and personalized services that are tailored to their needs. And within each village, residents find support, dignity, a sense of belonging among others who truly understand the meaning of sacrifice.

0: Drivers are now required to use their cell phones hands-free or with voice activation while driving. 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Drivers cannot hold and use their cell phone while operating a vehicle. Law enforcement will issue warnings until January 1st, 2026, after which fines of $100 plus fees will be assessed. If a violation causes serious injury, a court can impose additional fines and suspensions. Violations causing a death could face fines in excess of $1,000 and license suspension.
1: So let's set that phone down. It will not just make a difference in your life and those around you, it's now the law.
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0: hour, we continue with Chicago Alderman Raymond Lopez. Gino Young is back with us. He wrote the book, Sex, Drugs, and Illiteracy. He's also an education whistleblower. I'm going to make a prediction, and I hope to God I'm wrong, but I'm going to tell you, you're going to be on this program, Gino, and they're not going to like the fact that you're so outspoken, and they're going to try and get rid of you. And when they do, you'll have an army behind you to defend you, and it probably will lead to bigger, greater things in your life, because I think there's a calling on you to help these young people. Alderman, I mean, you look at somebody like Gino, and then you hear these stories. I've had it with all government schools. We spend more per capita than any other country, industrialized country on earth, with the worst results. And nobody thinks out of the box. Like, I love this new Alpha school that they have. Kids spend 2 hours, core curriculum. The rest of their day, they are learning computers and AI and following where their interest takes them, which to me is the core, you know, Latin derivative meaning of education, to bring forth from within.
1: Sadly, we know that education, especially in Democratic-run cities and states, it's not about actually teaching these children the basics, the reading and writing, arithmetic, or even knowing how to generally think for themselves. It's all about indoctrination. We have a multi-billion-dollar indoctrination scheme here in many of the blue states, and especially here in the city of Chicago, where we spend nearly $36,000 per student in a huge system of nearly 300,000 children, and 80% of them can't read at grade level.
0: But it's so pathetic. Well, you know, look, thank God for people like you. Thank God for people like Gino. Hopefully, you know, the people in Chicago will wake up. Hopefully they will vote in people that believe in law and order and safety and security and a good education for their kids. Although the odds of this happening with the current leadership are probably zero, but I'm not trying to say you shouldn't try. I think you have to defeat them at the ballot box. Chicago Alderman Raymond Lopez, thank you. Gino Young, thank you. We appreciate your efforts, both of you. 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
2: Slight chance for storms tonight. Otherwise, mainly cloudy skies expected. Lows level off around 56. Easterly winds, 5 to 10 miles per hour. Sunshine mixed with clouds at times. Tomorrow, slight chance for storms. High temperatures reach up to 80. Lows dip down to about 53. Tomorrow night, mainly clear skies. Lots of sunshine and dry Tuesday and Wednesday with highs in the low 80s. That's the weatherology forecast for AM 1300 KGLO. Right now, it's 64 degrees. Hi.

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5: And John Cornyn, after, what, 18, elections, has lost. He lost to the Attorney General, Ken Paxton, who will now go up against radical leftist James Tallarico. We've been chronicling his insanity. Let's play Cornyn from last night and what he had to say in conceding to Ken Paxton, and also to his credit, saying that he endorsed Ken Paxton.
6: Tonight, we've come up short in this primary runoff. You know, a few years ago, I had a friend of mine say, you know what makes God laugh? He said, when we make plans. I've spent most of my time in the Senate building the Republican Party in Texas and in the U.S. Senate, and I've always supported the Republican ticket, and I intend to do so again in this general election.

0: I've said throughout this race that I trust the voters of Texas, and they've made their decision, and I must respect it.
1: Now, if you look at the Cook Report, they now say this is an advantage for Democrats. Let me tell you, that is a crock. I don't believe it at all. The vegan or vegetarian or whatever he is, Tallarico, who claim that there are six biological sexes. By the way, you may want to play at home. Maybe if anybody listening to this program knows what the six are, please call and tell us, because I have no earthly idea. You know, once I get beyond male and female, I have no idea what the other six are. The other four are. I have no idea. He has advocated for abortion care. Get this. For transgender people. He has accused white people of spreading racism everywhere they go, claimed that God is non-binary, and said that he wanted to put a giant welcome mat at our southern border. This is in the state of Texas, by the way. And the list goes on. I can keep going. You know, it's as nuts as this guy Graham Planter in Maine. Anyway, I think the Democrats' biggest challenge as we head into this midterm election year, and the reason they have the lowest polling numbers they've ever had, in large part, is because they are radicalized. And from Mamdani to AOC and the Squad and Bernie Sanders campaigning with Graham Platner in Maine and Elizabeth Warren supporting him, you know, the guy with the Nazi tattoo, the guy with all his baggage as well. This is the party. Now, there are no mainstream Democrats that are willing to take on the radicals that rule this party because they know that they will be deposed of their high-ranking positions. Don't ever expect Chuckie Schumer, Hakeem Jeffries, minority leaders in name only to ever challenge them. Anyway, here to weigh in on this and the latest polling numbers, we have our friends John McLaughlin, with McLaughlin and Associates, Matt Towery, Insider Advantage. We'll share some of the polling in a minute of both of them. Thank you both for being in the program. Matt Towery, start with you. I don't think what ultimately will define the outcome of the midterms has happened yet, meaning what happens in Iran, what happens with gas prices, what happens ultimately with the economy as the president's policies now begin to take effect.
2: Yeah, I don't either. I do think that it's pretty common knowledge, and the president acknowledges it today, that Iran is trying to just continue to kick the can and kick the can and kick the can. There will reach a point at which, if the can kicking continues, it will have an effect on the midterms. It hasn't reached that point yet. I will tell you, we did a poll, Sean, over the weekend when the president stayed at the White House and was, you know, firmly involved in these negotiations. And the president's approval on the war was pretty bad, pretty much what every other poll showed. As we moved to the weekend and the president was more active, the numbers started to come up. When the president took military action, limited indeed, in Iran, his numbers really came up. And so the approval for his conduct of the war at the conclusion of the poll indicated to me that the public wants to see him take action. And I believe that he is running out of time not to take action. If he does so within a certain period of time and this thing gets resolved, it may well be Robert Kahaly has this theory of Trafalgar. And I haven't believed him, but I'm beginning to think he might be right. And that is that not only will Iran not be an issue, but the president may be able and the Republicans might be able to campaign with that victory there, securing the nuclear material, ending the threat from Iran. That could become a major point for reelection. For the Republicans and for the Republicans holding on to the Senate and the House, something that no one is thinking about right now.
1: John McLaughlin, let's get your thoughts on it.
3: I agree with Matt because we've had numbers. I mean, for the last two previous months, we polled whether people support or oppose President Trump using the military to stop Iran from getting nuclear weapons. And they last month they did 52-40. This month it's 48-41. But again, that was before he took the action. He was doing the ceasefire. But last month's numbers, when we said, were, and this is 1,000 likely voters, not people, you know, not it's modeled after actual turnouts, not these fake polls like the Washington Post have only 29% Trump voters when we got 50. But we had 59% of the likely voters saying that the actions that he took against Iran are warranted and justified, 59-32, and that we should finish the job 60-30.

0: Americans, thousands of Americans, whether it's Iraq or Afghanistan or other parts of the Middle East. So Donald Trump is trying to stop them. He stopped them right at the verge where they would have had 11 nuclear weapons last year. They were at the verge of having 11 nuclear weapons that they could use against the United States and our allies. And they are launching missiles right now as we speak. During this conflict, they are launching missiles at Americans in our bases and at our ships. And these guys are terrorists. They're bad guys, and Trump needs to beat them.
1: The president, Matt Towery, has a 100% record in this primary season in terms of endorsements. And that means for the Senate, that means for Congress and other positions. Bill Cassidy, incumbent, defeated Louisiana. Tom Massey, incumbent, Kentucky, defeated there. Last night, John Cornyn, incumbent, defeated in the great state of Texas. That's a pretty good track record. And what is the message that other elected officials should take out of that?
2: Well, I'll give you a specific message to the U.S. Senate and their leadership. Straighten up and get in line. They left Washington, D.C. in a tantrum because the president had added some additional fund to help those who'd been victims of lawfare. They used that as an excuse.
1: And by the way, Todd Blanche told me not a penny's going to President Trump, although they did release the tax returns illegally of every Trump family member and every Trump entity, but putting that aside.
2: Yeah, exactly. And put that aside. That's a small blip on the radar screen. What they were really doing was throwing a tantrum because Trump had endorsed Cornyn's opponent. What they need to wake up and understand is that the Republicans realize something they don't, and that is if the Democrats get into office, if they get the Senate, rule job number one will be nuke the filibuster. That will be number one. And the fact that the Republicans in the Senate said, well, we have certain Republicans who won't do it, and they're not able to. Look, a leader of the Senate has all types of power. He can take people off committee chairmanships. He can make sure money doesn't go to certain states. We have Lisa Murkowski, who received a fortune from the RNC, money that should have gone to candidates who were on the verge of winning. She received money from the RNC last time to get reelected in Alaska. She won't lift a finger on this issue. She and every other Republican had better get in line, because the Republicans who vote, the people who are making these decisions, cannot stand the way they are operating.
1: You know, a lot of these people, John McLaughlin, forget it's a team sport. And when you're playing a team sport, that doesn't mean you always get the batting position that you'd like in the order or the position that you want to play. It's where the coach puts you. And if you're 80%, in agreement with somebody, they're not your enemy, they're your friend. Reagan told us that. And it's frustrating to me that so many people, Republicans, we know what the Democrats will do. Everything Matt said, they will nuke the filibuster. They'll pack the courts. They'll make D.C. and Puerto Rico states. They'll do anything to maintain power. And they're not even being shy or trying to hide it.
0: Well, we did the polling for the Trump Super PAC to beat Thomas Massie. And the reason we did was because when we needed a vote, when Donald Trump needed to vote with him to stop the Democrat tax increase and to vote for tax cuts, he wasn't there. When he needed them to vote to fund the wall, he wasn't there. He would bail out on key votes that we needed. And, in the meantime, he'd been in Congress for 14 years. He had a following. When we first started polling, he was ahead in the polls. But Ed Gollrein beat him by double digits because the voters were educated to the fact that he's been voting against not just Donald Trump, who's the leader of our movement, but voted against the majority of Republicans who sent Thomas Massie to Congress. And as Matt was talking about, with the Save America Act, Ken Paxton had said when they came out of the primary, if Cornyn gets it passed, he would drop out. The Save America Act requires proof of citizenship, voter ID. We'd have honest elections. It's one of Trump's top priorities. Last month when we polled it, 56% of all Americans said it's more important to pass the Save America Act. Only 28% said it's more important to save the filibuster. Americans want honest elections, and John Cornyn couldn't get it done. There's something about, and there's a gap. Our latest poll has Trump with a 48-job approval, 47 disapprove. And in the meantime, Republicans are only at 42% in the generic ballot. Democrats are at 46%. We were ahead last year. that

0: Republicans in Washington are forgetting Trump's not on the ballot in November, but you need his voters to go win. And if the Republicans in Washington don't wake up and start passing more of the items we need, whether it's another reconciliation package or the pro-growth agenda, whether it's making sure that ICE can operate around the country to deport criminal illegal aliens, whether it's making sure that we have honest elections, if we don't get things done for the majority of Americans, they won't be there to vote for Republicans, and you will get a lunatic like Tallarico elected, who believes in six genders, that God is non-binary.
1: And you know what the six are? I have no idea.
0: Yeah, no, I don't.
1: Matt knows. Matt follows this stuff closely.
2: Matt has no clue.
1: All right, quick break. More with our pollsters, John McLaughlin, Matt Towery on the other side. Our toll-free number is 800-941-SEAN as we continue.
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0: investigates the alarming death of a young woman who dreamed of a career in law enforcement. 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

0: final thoughts from John McLaughlin, McLaughlin and Associates, Matt Towery, Insider Advantage. Real quickly, yes or no, are you worried about these Senate races in Georgia, North Carolina, Maine? Are you worried about Iowa? Are you worried about Tallarico in Texas or any other state for Republicans? Quickly, what states, Matt, are you worried about?
1: Georgia, North Carolina. I think that Susan Collins survives. I'm not overly worried about Texas, but I am very concerned about North Carolina, and it's going to be tough to beat John Ossoff in Georgia.
0: Roy Cooper has never lost a statewide election in North Carolina. And John, any states you're worried about?
2: I'm very worried about that, but you've got Mike Rogers in Michigan who could beat El Sayed and the other Democrats, so we got to make sure he wins. And then they have a shot with Sununu in New Hampshire, so those would be pickups that we need. And Tallarico in Texas, the more voters learn about him, the safer Ken Paxton's going to
0: be. He's not winning Texas. No way. I don't see it.
2: No. If he does, we're in big trouble. But
0: if he does, we're doomed. Let's be honest about it. Anyway, Matt Towery, John McLaughlin, appreciate both of you. The president had a cabinet meeting and took questions from the press earlier. I think it's worth playing a lot of this. We'll do that after the news at the top of the hour. Want to remind you, you know, Israel now is fighting for its very survival. This is a very sensitive time. You see these cluster bombs that have been fired in again and again. Lebanon, Hezbollah, and Iran. The Iranians have fired in these cluster bombs, densely populated areas. You have people that are in desperate need of humanitarian assistance, and that means food and water and shelter and clothing and medicines. Well, that's where our friends at the International Fellowship of Christians and Jews comes in. Because of your generosity, they are able to provide these needs. They even have mobile medical clinics for the elderly, people that can't leave their homes, but they can't do any of this great work, humanitarian work, without your help and assistance. Now, they also want your prayers. They have a website. You can donate. You can send your prayers in, prayifcj.org. That's prayifcj.org today.
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0: Hey, Sean Hannity here. 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
2: Slate.

0: Slight chance for storms tonight. Otherwise, mainly cloudy skies expected. Lows level off around 56. Easterly winds 5 to 10 miles per hour. Sunshine mixed with clouds at times tomorrow. Slight chance for storms. High temperatures reach up to 80. Lows dip down to about 53. Tomorrow night, mainly clear skies. Lots of sunshine and dry Tuesday and Wednesday with highs in the low 80s. That's the weatherology forecast for AM 1300 KGLO. Right now, 66.
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6: All right, news roundup and information overload hour. Here's our toll-free telephone number if you want to be a part of the program. It's 800-941-SEAN if you want to join us. The president had a very, very critical and important cabinet meeting today. I love the fact that he televises it. Then he took questions from the press, but a wide variety of issues from the economy to Cuba, to Venezuela, to Iran. I mean, it ran the gamut. I think it's important that everybody hear this. Let me play the actual meeting part, and then we'll get to some of the Q&A that he had with the legacy media mob that's coming up straight ahead as well. Let me play that first.
7: A few words to say to you that I think will be helpful. Last night was incredible. Not only Texas, but so many other places. And the numbers were fantastic. And they've really been that way for a year. If you look, hundreds of people won, and almost nobody didn't win. So, but last night was very powerful. So I'm thrilled to welcome everyone to the 12th cabinet meeting of our administration, and we're doing something that no administration's ever done. We're always letting the press join us because we're very open and transparent. We like the word transparent, but we're more transparent than any administration in history. No, to the best of my knowledge, press has never been invited ever to a cabinet meeting for any reason at all. It's an honor to have you. This team has achieved more than most other administrations achieve in 8 years. We took the most dangerous, unsafe, violent, and open border in the world. Anywhere in the world, there's no border like the border we had. And created the most secure border in the history of our country. We had no people, 12 months now, no people reported in the last 12 months came in illegally. Zero illegal aliens admitted to the United States in the last 12 months. And those charts are made by, you would say, politically unfriendly people. And the reason they don't come in is because nobody comes up, because they know that they're going to be turned away. And if they get in, they're going to be moved out right away. So it's been zero. You're the one that you do the reports. I'm actually surprised by the number. I don't know how it can be zero, but they say it's zero for the last 12 months. In 2025, we achieved the largest drop in the murder rate ever recorded. So the murder rate was quite high, and we achieved the largest drop in the murder rate.

ever recorded to the lowest level in 125 years. That's the year 1900. And that's despite the fact that many people came in from prisons and from very rough countries and from mental institutions and from lots of other places, drug dealers, others. They came in illegally during the Biden administration. We've gotten many of them out, but we still have some that we're looking for, quite a few that we're still looking for, but we've gotten over 11,888 murderers were allowed into our country. We've gotten a lot of them out. We've gotten some, we put them in jail. We don't even trust the country to send them because they'll come back in maybe. We put them in jail. 11,888 murders, more than half of which have committed more than one murder. That's what they allowed in. They can never be forgotten for the horrible things they've done to this country. Fentanyl coming across our border is now down by 61%. 61%. And coming in by water, by sea, by ocean, is down 97%. Can you imagine? Thanks to our Republican majorities in Congress, we passed the largest tax cuts in American history. All Democrats voted against the tax cuts, putting more money in Americans' pockets. This year, the typical family got tax refunds of nearly, almost close to $5,000. The stock market has set 68 all-time record highs since the election. So 68 days, we hit all-time highs. We're right there now. And the average 401k, and that's despite the conflict. I don't call it a war, I call it a conflict. Despite the conflict with Venezuela, who no longer has a Navy, no longer has an Air Force, no longer has a lot of people that were leading the country into very bad places. Their leadership is gone. Their second rung leadership is gone. We're dealing with their third, half of their third, because half of their third is gone, too. The average 401k is up almost $30,000 since I took office. So the Americans are benefiting working today. We have the most working, and we have 401ks at their all-time high. Highest they've ever been. And that goes along with the stock market, which is the highest it's ever been. Under my most favored nation agreements, this is something that I wish the media would talk about, because to me it's one of the biggest things ever to happen in our country, certainly as to medical, anything having to do with medical, because drug prices, we're delivering record-setting discounts on prescription drugs with price differences of 400, 500, and even 600% at the TrumpRx.gov. We recently added nearly 1,000 low-cost generics to the website. So we have drugs down 400, 500, 600%. Now you could say 80, 90, 70, 60, 50% if you want. There are two ways. Depends on the way you ask the question. But a pill that would sell in Germany or in, let's say, in London for $10 was selling for here for $130. And I got the countries to all agree. Otherwise, they would have had to pay big tariffs. I don't want to go into it, but I had some very interesting discussions. They said vehemently no, and then when I said, that's all right, we're going to charge you 50% tariff on everything you sell into America, they said, well, like we said, we'll say yes. And every single country agreed, and every drug company agreed. So we have most favored nations. So we were paying the highest drug prices in the world. Now we're paying the lowest drug prices in the world. So that pill that I talked about would go from $10 to $20. The world is bigger than the U.S., hard to believe, but it's true. So it's not like you cut it in the middle. They just had to go up a little bit, but a little bit is a doubling of a price, so a little bit's a lot. So the pill would go from $10 to $20, and we'd go from $130 to $20. Think of that. So we would get, if you remember, some of you were at the news conference I had in my first term where I got the prices down 1/8 of a percent, 1/4, 1/8 of a percent my first term. And I'm so proud of it because prices, drug prices hadn't come down in 28 years and I was the first one to do it. But now I'm getting them down, not 1/8 of a percent, I'm getting them down 400, 500, 600. Or if you want to use it a different way, you could say 70%, 80%, 90%, 50%. Nobody's ever seen anything like it. And I got that through, well, everybody knew it was taking place, but we paid the highest prices anywhere in the world. Now we're paying the lowest prices anywhere in the world. And the press refuses to write about it. I think it's the biggest thing. And
for healthcare. You know, so much of it is prescription drug prices. And

0: drug prices. And with them coming down, the health care is going to come down very substantially. We recently added nearly 1,000 low-cost generics too, as I said, and that's, you know, 1,000 drugs. And it's all on, and it's, this was not given by me. This was given by Dr. Oz and Bobby, and I, you know, wasn't sure whether or not I loved the idea, but they said we want to use TrumpRx.gov is what it is, and it's the hottest site, I think, anywhere on the planet, from what I understand, Bobby, right? It's really great. People are calling up and they're buying drugs for a fraction, for literally a fraction of the price, and it should be the biggest story. And on that alone, we should win the midterms. On that alone, we should win the midterms. But the press doesn't talk about it. It's the biggest thing to happen in the drug industry ever, maybe. Ever. And the press doesn't even want to write stories about it. We made the largest ever investment in U.S. military, $1 trillion, and we're asking actually for $1.5 trillion for the coming year. And we have the strongest military anywhere in the world, as you know. You saw what we did with Venezuela. That worked out very quickly. And we're doing really equally as well with, but again, people don't want to write about it, with Iran. Iran is very much intent. They want very much to make a deal. So far, they haven't gotten there. We're not satisfied with it, but we will be. We will be either that or we'll have to just finish the job. But their Navy is gone, as I've said 1,000 times. Their Navy is gone. Their Air Force is gone. Everything's gone, and they're negotiating on fumes. But we'll see what happens. Maybe we have to go back and finish it. Maybe we don't. Right now, I mean, you can speak to Steve Witkoff and Jared. They're doing a good job. But right now, I think it looks like they want to just make a deal. They want to, I don't think they have a choice. They're just going back to the internet because they're getting clobbered. Their economy is in free fall. They have 250% inflation. Their money has no value. And their whole economic system is broken down. They thought they were going to outweigh me, you know. We'll outweigh him. He's got the midterms. I don't care about the midterms. Look what happened last night. That was the prelude to the midterms. People understand it. They know that, very simple, Iran cannot have a nuclear weapon. I'm doing that for the world. I'm not doing it just for us. And we've had great support from other nations, by the way. We don't need it at all, but we've had great support from other nations. The problem is you always get the support when you don't need it. When you need it, you don't get the support. With Operation Epic Fury, our warriors are ensuring that the world's number one state sponsor of terror never obtains a nuclear weapon, and they won't. Another man doing a fantastic job, I think we all agree, is Marco. You're all over the place, right? I watched you last night in three different locations. So tell us about Iran.
1: Well, first of all, the bottom line is Iran's never going to have a nuclear weapon. And if recent events have done anything, is just remind us once again that they are the world's leading sponsor of terrorism, and they can never have a nuclear weapon. Now, the president's preference, Mr. President, your preference has told us repeatedly, as always, to negotiate these things and to figure out if you can have agreements. Diplomacy is always the first option, and we continue to work on that through your envoys, Mr. Witkoff, and Kushner, and others, the vice president, who have been very involved. And if there's an agreement to be made, we want that to be made. I think there's been some progress and some interest, and we'll see over the next few hours and days whether progress could be made. I just want to remind everybody, Mr. President, you know this well, you have other options available to you if that doesn't work. But the bottom line is that we prefer the negotiated diplomatic route, and we're going to give it every chance to succeed. I know you're giving it every chance to succeed, Mr. President, but here's the bottom line, because I keep getting asked, what is this all about? It's very simple. Iran and these people in charge of Iran can never have a nuclear weapon, and they will never have a nuclear weapon, and they most certainly will not have one as long as you're president of the United States. On that point, it's very clear. Just two quick things I want to touch upon. One, you touched upon the border and security. Part of securing our border is dealing with the people that are in this country unlawfully, many of whom do not want to go back to the country that they originally came from for a variety of reasons. Either we can't send them there or some judge ties us up. And one of the key things we have achieved is now 20 countries have signed third country national agreements, meaning these are safe countries where individuals who refuse to go back to their country of origin can be sent to that country instead. We've gotten 20 countries now around the world who have signed agreements that allow us to deport people to those places. What often happens when you go to the person who's here unlawfully and say, we're going to send you to this third country, is all of a sudden they decide they'd rather go back to their home country instead. So it gives the ability to enforce our laws, and we work very closely with the Department of Homeland Security on that front. Something else that I know is concerning people, because it's on the news, is Ebola. our number one obligation, you know,

0: involved in foreign policy, but even our foreign policy, the number one priority of our foreign policy is to protect the American people. We cannot and will not allow any cases of Ebola to enter the United States. And so we're very, the State Department and other agencies represented here, the Centers for Disease Control, HHS, others are working very, very hard to contain this crisis to the countries where it's currently located, particularly the Democratic Republic of the Congo. And so we've surged assistance to make sure that, that is being contained there. And obviously, multiple agencies involved here are also very involved in tracking people, just to make sure that nobody comes into this country that has Ebola and creates a problem for us. And we feel like we've got good efforts in place to do that, and Americans should feel assured that the president and his administration is doing everything we can to protect them on that front. My last point, you said I was all over the place. One of the places I stopped in last night was to initial the Trump Route for Prosperity in Armenia. This is a key linchpin of the peace deal that you were able to achieve between Armenia and Azerbaijan. And in addition to that, we also signed a critical minerals MOU with them, and a strategic engagement one as well. So just a reminder of another war you helped to settle, Mr. President. But from that has now we are seeing the emergence of a great new relationship with Armenia that really had grown stagnant for a very long period of time. So we're doing well on that front as well. Thank you.
1: And could I just ask you, Cuba and Venezuela, what's going on there?
0: Well, interesting. On Venezuela, that process continues, that three-phase process, you know, of obviously stabilization, recovery and transition. I would just say, just since January 3rd of this year, okay, and I think this number's right, and Chris or Doug can correct me on this, but I think over 10 million barrels of Venezuelan oil have been delivered to the United States since the 3rd of January. There, that industry is being professionalized for the first time ever. It's going to the benefit of the Venezuelan people. They are selling oil in the market at market rates. The money's going to an account in the United States, controlled and monitored by Treasury, audited by KPMG, and it's for the first time ever the money's not being stolen. It's going to the benefit of the Venezuelan people. Cuba's in a lot of trouble because, unfortunately for them, it's run by a bunch of incompetent communists. And being communist is bad. Being an incompetent communist is like the worst. And but the country's been taken over by this company called Gaesa that basically controls 70% of the economy. None of the money in that company goes to help the Cuban people, none of it. So we'll be talking to them, we'll be working on it. You know, we want something good for the Cuban people, and hopefully there'll be a good outcome there for them. There needs to be. It's 90 miles from our shores, and having a failed state 90 miles from our shores is a threat to the national security of the United States.
2: Quick break, right back. 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
2: In this 25th anniversary year of September 11th, 01, the Tunnel to Towers Foundation continues to honor America's heroes. 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
3: slight chance for storms tonight. Otherwise, mainly cloudy skies expected. Lows level off around 56. Easterly winds 5 to 10 miles per hour. Sunshine mixed with clouds at times. Tomorrow, slight chance for storms. High temperatures reach up to 80. Lows dip down to about 53. Tomorrow night, mainly clear skies. Lots of sunshine and dry Tuesday and Wednesday with highs in the low 80s. That's the weatherology forecast for AM 1300 KGLO. Right now, 66.
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6: The hour, 800-941-SHAWN, our number if you want to be a part of the program. So after the president began and held this cabinet meeting, which I love is so transparent and public and on TV, then the president took questions from the mob, legacy media mob. Let's go to some of that Q&A.
7: Any questions?
8: Yeah. I'm sorry, Mr. President, Iran wants control of the Strait of Hormuz. Would you accept a short-term deal that allows Iran and Oman to control the Strait? And would they have to open it immediately, or would you be open to that happening over a period of time?
7: No, the Strait's going to be open to everybody.
8: And who would control
7: it? It's international waters. Nobody's going to control it. We're going to watch over it. We'll watch over it, but nobody's going to control it. That's part of the negotiation that we have. They would like to control it. Nobody's going to control it. It's international waters, and Oman will behave just like everybody else, and we'll have to blow them up. They understand that. They'll be fine.
9: How much economic pressure do you feel to get the Strait of Hormuz open?
7: Well, you have to say, the United States has so much oil that we are an exporter of oil. So we have plenty of oil. We're very lucky. We're blessed with the greatest piece of land in the world from that standpoint, and we have more than anybody else. And now when you add Venezuela to it, we have, I think, 64% of the world's oil. And we're getting along very well with Venezuela, by the way. It's being run really beautifully. The big companies are moving in. It's going to be amazing because it's also, like us, they're very blessed in that sense. But we have natural energy that no other country has. We have more than anybody else. So it's really a world problem because most of the world doesn't have that. And we're making it available. During the closing, I don't know if you've seen some of the satellite pictures, boats, hundreds of boats lined up. It looks like, I used to say, the Long Island Expressway. They're lined up and they're coming to Texas, Louisiana. They're coming to Alaska to fill up their boat, their big boat. Some of them are really big, 2 million gallons. Even bigger than that now, they make them. They make them up to four, Chris, I hear. Now they make them up to four. The four are now the big ones. Used to be the ones. Now it's 4 million barrels of, think of that, 4 million barrels of oil in one boat. But they're lined up, and they're right now heading to Texas, and they've already filled up, and they've gone back.
9: But the American people,
7: in addition to that, you have a lot of boats, you have about 1,500 boats in the Strait wanting to get out, and at the right time, we'll release them.
9: But the American people, sir, are seeing higher gas prices.
7: Yeah,
9: now, it's come down a little bit, but it's still $4.45 a gallon.
7: It'll come down a lot. It'll come down to where it was before. We had it, when I was in Iowa, we were driving by, and we saw gas stations, $1.90 a gallon, $1.85, $1.80.

0: 7 were the three that we saw. We had it down in some places below. Now, we can't help but California, where they charge so much tax that, you know, you lower it and they charge tax. They've got to straighten the act out in California. But we had oil, we had gasoline down to a very low number. I think we'll be hitting that number shortly after that whole excursion ends.
1: Does that give you more urgency?
0: But regardless of anything, as Marco said better than anybody can say it, you can't let them have a nuclear weapon. They would use it instantly. They wouldn't think about it. They would use it instantly. I've gotten to know them. They would use it instantly.
1: Does that give you more urgency, Mr. President? You've said that you're in no rush to make a deal, but with gas prices that are still high across the country, people are paying more for travel. Does that give you more urgency to make a deal? Why doesn't it?
0: Well, I'll tell you, the primary urgency I have, I said this, it wasn't covered properly, but the primary urgency is that we can't let Iran have a nuclear weapon. But at the same time, we have a tremendous amount of oil, gas, coal. We have tremendous amounts of energy. We're blessed with something very special. Those prices are going to come down. They're going to come down fast. I think that you'll see, actually, Todd, I think you're going to see the lower prices that we had even before we did this. Now, I knew there'd be an increase. I said, we have a choice. We don't have to do anything. And in 2 years or 1 year or 2 months, because Iran would have had, if we didn't hit them with the B-2 bombers, Iran would have had a nuclear weapon within 2 weeks from that date, because they were ready to go. And if they had a nuclear weapon, it would have been used already. It also would have been used had I not terminated the Obama deal, the Iran nuclear deal, as we call it. That was in my first term. Had I not terminated that, they would have had a nuclear weapon a long time ago. I would say it was a guarantee that it would have been used. And it would have blown up Israel. It would have blown up the entire Middle East. And that's never going to happen. Yeah,
2: President, on Iran, would you be comfortable with Russia or China taking their stockpile of highly enriched uranium, and have they offered to do that?
0: No, I wouldn't be comfortable.
3: Mr. President,
0: that would not make me comfortable.
3: Is the U.S. considering easing sanctions on Iran to allow Iran to sell its crude to market?
0: No, we're not talking about any easing of sanctions or giving money. No sanctions, no money, no nothing. We have control of money that they claim is theirs. We'll keep control of that money. When they behave properly and when they do what's right, we'll let them have their money. But right now, we're not doing that. And it's not, one thing is not contingent on the other.
4: Would you Mr. President, on the shooting last weekend, it came barely a month after the third assassination attempt against you during the White House Correspondents' Dinner. What was your reaction when you first heard about the latest shooting? And what gives you the courage to really keep doing your job effectively without thinking about these threats every day?
0: Well, I can't think about it, because if I thought about it a lot, you know, I wouldn't be a very good president. I wouldn't be here, probably. I'd be up in some room with a locked door and say, just leave me alone. So I can't really think about it. It says something. It's a sad part of life. It's a dangerous business. What I'm doing is a dangerous business. And they say, and look, we have been maybe the most consequential, but we certainly have been one of the most consequential. This group has been a very consequential administration. And they say if you're not consequential, you don't have so much problem. If you are consequential, you do. So you have to look at that. But it's a shame. It's a sad. It's a very sad fact of life. Look, anybody in office, not only in this country, in other countries too, but when you are a consequential president, your life is in grave danger. I knew that.
5: Yeah. Mr. President, how would you characterize the current state of the talks with Iran? I guess if it were a football field, what yard line would you be on?
0: Well, I think we're doing very well. They are starting to give us the things that they have to give us. And if they do, that's great. And if they won't, then the man on my left is going to finish him off.
5: Is there a time frame in your mind?
0: What?
5: Is there a time frame in your mind for...
0: I mean, it happens quickly. The problem is every time I mention a time frame, for instance, I see, you know, we've been doing this for a few months. Vietnam lasted 19 years. Korea lasted 8 years.

0: Great people, met the parents, great people. And it's a terrible thing, but 13. If you look at the war casualties and the deaths in wars from Vietnam and all that, there was hundreds of thousands of people in numerous of these wars. We're very cognizant of that. We want to lose very few. We want very few to be injured. We're very careful. But war is war. War is dangerous, but we've lost 13 or so. The Democrats took an ad putting in the 13 people that were lost. And when you look at hundreds of thousands of people that were lost in the Middle East, Iraq, all the different wars we were in, we have done an amazing job. With that being said, I hate to lose 13. I hate to lose one. But we've been very capable. I mean, when you think of it, we took over Venezuela in one day. We have done a similar job, but we said, well, give them a little chance at the request of somebody that we greatly respect from Pakistan, the field marshal and the prime minister. They've been great. They asked us, would we pause the war for a little while because they'd like to think, so we'll do that. But we had them beat. They're, you know, no better now. We could close that out very quickly. If we can do it in a different way, that'd be good. If we get everything we want. But we could close that out very, very quickly, and we may have to. I don't think so, but we may have to.
1: Mr. President, I'll ask you about the World Cup, if I could. Yeah. The U.S. spent a lot of money getting the World Cup here and increasing the infrastructure. Does the economic benefit outweigh the cost?
0: No, the World Cup is great. It's the most successful they've ever had, ticket-wise. They've never had anything that sold so quickly. It's amazing because it's the United States.
1: What are the economic benefits?
0: I call it soccer. You know, it's just easier to do because we have football and they have two footballs, right? They call it football. But most people never thought they'd see anything like that. The World Cup, it's turned out to be the most successful World Cup from the standpoint of what's happening than they've ever had. Yeah.
2: How long has it been?
3: Thank you so much. Roman Ortiz with Turning Point USA. I have one question for you and one question for Vice President J.D. Vance on fraud. What's your message to the New Jersey leaders pushing back against ICE operations at Delaney Hall?
0: About ICE?
3: Yes.
0: Or about NICE, as I call it, NICE. The NICE facility.
3: Yeah.
0: I'd love to change the name, call it NICE. They do a great job, and it's all paid for protesters. You know, you can see by the signs. The signs are all made by the same beautiful factory. It's a printing plant. In fact, I'm thinking about using it. They do such a nice job. These aren't protesters. These people are fake. They're all paid for. And I will tell you, Tom Holman and that whole group, and now Mark Wayne is so incredible. Mark Wayne, do you want to just respond to that? We run the finest facilities anywhere in the world of their type. But we have some horrible killers. We have killers. We have guys that have murdered numerous people in there. And these are the people they're trying to protect. There's nobody that runs a facility like we do.
2: Do you accept an agreement with Iran that just calls for further talks on the uranium?
0: No.
2: The only option.
0: No, the basics. No, I would for some of it, you know, because it's a memorandum of understanding for speed. And one of the things that will happen is the strait will open immediately. But it's got to be perfect. I'm not going to do this. I didn't do this to get a crummy agreement. The worst agreement ever signed was by Barack Hussein Obama. What a horrible agreement that was. It was a setback for this country, for the whole world. The Middle East would have blown itself up. No. And we'd like to have the countries we were talking about, Saudi Arabia, UAE, Qatar, and the others, we'd like to have them immediately join the, and Steve Witkoff is working on that with Jared and some others, but we'd like to have them join the Abraham Accords. It'll be historic if they do it. And I think they owe that to us, to be honest. I think, because that really would be a tremendous sign. And I think those countries owe it to us.
4: Steve,
0: are you going to get them to sign?
5: We're definitely pushing it, Mr. President.
0: I'm not sure we should make the deal if they don't sign. You want to know the truth? If they don't sign to join the Abraham Accords, I don't know that we, you know, we have countries in there already. UAE, great. Great countries, bold countries. And it's turned out to be so good, so effective. And so we're, you know, requesting strongly that they join. It'll be great. It'll be great for Saudi Arabia. It'll be great for Qatar, Kuwait, the whole group.
2: So the Iran deal might be contingent on more countries joining?
0: I don't know. I don't want to say that. I'm not going to give you, you know, what's contingent, what's not. I can say that we can make a good deal right now, but maybe not a great deal. And if it's not a great deal, we're not making it. So, because we.

0: make a great deal with this guy right here. And but it's, you know, it's a lot nastier. Probably wouldn't go as quickly. You know, wouldn't be talking about it as quickly, but it would be foolproof. But I think we're doing very well, Steve. I think we're doing pretty well in terms of the negotiation, but we'll see. If it's not going to be a real deal, because Obama had that horrible JCPOA, whatever it was the worst deal. It was a path for Iran to have a nuclear weapon very quickly. Years ago, they would have had a nuclear weapon. We might not be here talking about it right now. They would have had a nuclear weapon. And frankly, Obama picked the wrong country. He should have picked another country. I won't tell you what it was. But he picked the wrong country when he picked Iran. But we have things understood now with Iran. It's been nasty. They've lost their leaders. They've lost. And it really is regime change. You know, we didn't set out for regime change. But by the fact that we're dealing with a totally different group of people than we were at the beginning. And frankly, I find them to be much more reasonable. I actually find them to be smarter, but I find them to be much more reasonable. This is regime change. One regime is gone, another regime is gone, we're dealing with the third. Pieces of it, because some of them are gone too. And I find them, I think, how can you have a stronger regime change than that?
1: All right, that was the president taking questions from the legacy media mob during the cabinet meeting from earlier today. Now, listen, you hear about all the news out of Israel. It is a very desperate, dire time. They're fighting for their very survival. You see the conflict now is heating up with Lebanon. You saw the cluster bombs being dropped in densely populated areas in cities like Tel Aviv and elsewhere. Well, that means the need for humanitarian assistance continues, and that's where the International Fellowship of Christians and Jews comes in. They've been on the ground and remain on the ground, providing all of that assistance. That's food, water, medicine, shelter. They even have their mobile medical clinics that they send around to the elderly that can't get outside. That's PrayIFCJ.org.
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1: Hey, you've been hearing me talk all about the Sig Sauer P365, the number one selling concealed carry pistol in America, the one I carry every single day. 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

0: right, that's going to wrap things up for today. Hannity tonight, 9 Eastern, on the Fox News Channel. Ken Paxton on his big win in Texas over incumbent John Cornyn. We'll look at the latest poll numbers with Matt Towery, Charlie Hurt. Also, Stephen Miller tonight. Lindsey Graham thinks there's a possibility that all of these Arab countries will join in the Abraham Accords, that this is unprecedented. John Solomon, who we just spoke to, along with Greg Jarrett. We'll see you tonight, back here tomorrow. Thank you for making this show possible.
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6: From ABC News, I'm Wayne Cabot. No agreement yet to end the Iran war, and now indications things may be falling apart. Both sides wanting changes, according to reports from Axios and others, reports the White House won't confirm. For most of last week, it seemed that a deal was emerging to at least reopen the Strait of Hormuz to oil tankers, but that is not happening. And that reality has oil prices surging now more than 2%. In Israel, the prime minister is cheering his troops for capturing a strategic castle deep into Lebanon, its deepest push in 26 years. And Benjamin Netanyahu told the IDF to escalate, to fight Hezbollah. ABC's Ian Pennell.
7: This weekend, Israel's Iron Dome intercepting rockets. Hezbollah says it fired into Upper Galilee. Large swaths of southern Lebanon now in ruins. Residents digging through the rubble. The country's health ministry says more than 3,400 people have been killed by Israeli forces since March. More than 10,000 wounded.
6: A United flight from Newark to Spain did a U-turn mid-flight yesterday. The scare caught on ATC.com.
8: There was a I believe a security issue on that flight 767 out there. Someone decided to name their Bluetooth speaker a certain name, so they have a security concern there.
6: A threatening name, apparently. Passengers disembarked. The aircraft got swept by Port Authority police. It was negative. They were rescreened. The flight continued. The show will go on without the artists who were billed to play at President Trump's events marking America 250. They dropped out when they learned that it would be more partisan.
9: Trump is now saying that he'll step in, announcing a rally on the National Mall on June 24th to replace the concerts. But the state fair was supposed to last 16 days, showcasing days of attractions like exhibitions, movie screenings, and a Ferris wheel in addition to the concerts.
6: ABC Selena Wang. You're listening to ABC News.
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11: 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Well, now you can meet them fast on ZipRecruiter.